Welcome back to The Weekend with Michael Brown. Glad to have you with me. That Substack, by the way, thank you for going on to subscribe to it. It's heckofajob.substack.com. Heckofajob.substack.com. Go subscribe to it, and then you can start getting that content. I really do appreciate you signing up for it. So as I said, today is Saturday, May 9th, and it's Russia. It's Victory Day, and it is the most sacred holiday on the Russian calendar. Why? This is the day that the Soviet Union, which is now Russia, obviously, celebrates its defeat of Nazi Germany in World War II. It's normally a day of thundering tanks rolling across Red Square. You've been to Red Square? It really is fascinating. Missiles pointed skyward. And Vladimir Putin would be standing at the podium. I know you've seen these old pictures before of all these Russian leaders standing up there on the Kremlin along that wall. And then they're all the soldiers goose-stepping through Red Square. They show off all their missiles and their tanks and everything. And then you would normally have Vladimir Putin standing at the podium in all of his imperial glory, chest puffed out, telling the Russian people and telling the world, Mother Russia remains unconquerable. Not this year. Nope. This year, there are no tanks, no missiles, no heavy military hardware at all. And in fact, Putin is reportedly hiding in a bunker, beefing up security because he fears he's going to be assassinated. I've been to one of Putin's

0: enormously. Russia is and has historically been able to survive any number of things. That's why May 9th, Victory Day, is so important to them, because they were able, you know, we often forget that we were allies with Russia during World War II because we had a common enemy, the Nazis. Oh, yeah, I'm sorry. No, not Donald Trump. The real Nazis, you know, the ones that were using concentration camps and gassing and trying to exterminate the Jews. Yeah, those real Nazis. The reason I point out that this Adam Smith caveat, which is essentially claiming this, they're essentially saying, hey, look, a nation, even a communist nation like Russia, can endure a lot of strain and a lot of hardship, but eventually survive because it's resilient. I'm not really quite sure that's true, because there are two things going on that I think the article misses that I want to address with you. So Weekend with Michael Brown. Don't forget, it's heckofajob.substack.com. Go subscribe. I think you'll enjoy the writing. You can always leave comments about that. Text line's always open. Hang tight. I'll be right back.
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Hey, welcome back to The Weekend with Michael Brown. Glad to have you with me. I appreciate you tuning in. Go follow me on social media on X, formerly Twitter. It's at Michael D. Brown. Same thing on Facebook and Instagram. And then if you are looking for, you know, summaries of some of the stories that we do, you're looking for a map of the affiliates, whatever it might be, go to this website, michaelsaysgohere.com. michaelsaysgohere.com. So I told you about what in the last segment about what's happening about in the United Kingdom and in Austria. And the point that I'm trying to lead up to is this. You take the Minnesota fraud case. This lack of assimilation is a feature, not a bug, of our immigration system, because that's what's happening in Europe. And of course, we know it's happening here too. Minnesota, as a specific example, segments of the Somali community in Minneapolis have engaged in systematic welfare fraud, and then they've used some of that money from the fraud from taxpayers all across the country. They've used some of that money to fund the Al-Shabaab terror group in Somalia. Now, according to the Center for Immigration Studies, almost 90% of Somali households that have children in Minnesota, they receive welfare benefits. 90% of them do. Wow. Is that assimilation? I don't think so. Over 80% of the Somali immigrant households overall receive some form of welfare. 54% on food stamps, nearly 73% on Medicaid, and 78% of Somali immigrant households

Broadcasting live from Denver, Colorado. Hey, it's the weekend with Michael Brown. Glad to have you joining the program today. You know we've got rules of engagement. The easiest one to remember is if you want to tell me anything or ask me anything, the text line is always open. 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You can always send me a text message. The number on your message app is 33103, 33103. Just use the keyword Mike or Michael. And then a couple of favors. Something a little different today that I want to remind you of, that we've started a Substack. And the Substack is for two types of content. There are things that I discuss on the weekday program and even on the weekend program that I want to take just a little more in-depth, more than I can do on the radio program. And then there are some Colorado-based stories that we never get to that I want to talk about those too. So we started a Substack last week, and you can find that at Heck of a Job, HECKUVJOB, Heck of a Job. .substack.com. And I would encourage you to go over and like it and read it and follow it. We're going to publish two times a week, probably on Tuesdays and Thursdays. And it'll be those two kinds of articles. So if you have a chance, heckofajob.substack.com, go take a look at it. I have a question earlier in the week or an article from earlier in the week about a Colorado issue. And then on this past Thursday, I published an article about, and you've heard me talk about this on the weekend program too, the old concept of race, and that there were three races. And I've always, that's kind of what I was taught, that's what I've learned. And since then, I've been doing some research about a colorblind society. And it turns out that this whole concept of three races, Caucasian, Negroid, Mongoloid, is really kind of outdated. And it started from an artificial precept that an old anthropologist used, and I kind of debunked that and pretty much admit that I was kind of wrong because that's kind of what I was taught, and that we really are on a path to a colorblind society. And my argument in that article in Substack is we really do need to move to a colorblind society. So if you have the opportunity, it's at heckofajob.substack.com. So if you're on Substack, you can just search for Heck of a Job and you'll find it. And I'd appreciate it if you would follow it and join me. It's free for now. I don't know how long I'll keep it free, maybe until I build up a bigger subscriber base. But it doesn't cost you anything to read it right now, and please go do that. And then while you're at it, go follow me on X, formerly Twitter. That's at Michael D. Brown. And all the others are at Michael D. Brown, too. So let's get started. And I want to ask you a question or give you a question that I don't think anybody wants to answer honestly. And it's probably going to make some people uncomfortable. You trust your bank, for example. You trust your doctor's medical records. You trust, say, the Social Security Administration, to keep track of your earnings every year. You file your income taxes and the Social Security gets that data and they put that into your Social Security account. And that helps you determine whenever you start taking Social Security, that will determine how much you're supposed to get. You extend that kind of trust because you believe, or at least you hope, that the systems holding your most important information are protected by serious people that use serious security. Right? I mean, that's the premise. Now tell me, why do you trust the system that determines who holds power in the United States of America? I have spent the last several days kind of going deep on that question. And what I found and what I want to walk you through is not a conspiracy theory. It's an architectural review. It's a look at the actual plumbing of American elections and what really happens when somebody who has the right skills but the wrong intention gets a wrench or a pair of pliers and they go to mess it up. And I would just tell you the short version about what I'm to tell you is we've got a problem. And it's a documented, mathematically proven, even a government acknowledged problem. And the agency built to address it has been dismantled. In fact, I was there when that agency was born. I'm not trying to boast. It's to give you some context for why what I'm about to tell you genuinely keeps me up at night. Now, I'm not trying to keep you up at night. But I'm really trying to get you to think about something. And I want to emphasize again, I'm not talking about the conspiracy theory. And I'm not talking about something that
if we were to go back in history and unwind everything, that we would find elections that have been, fraudulently conducted, which I know there's fraud in elections, but where the outcome might be different. I want you to put that out of your mind, and instead, I want you to focus on some mechanics. I'm simply talking about some mechanics. So let's get started. Behar County, Texas. Behar, spelled B-E-X-A-R. County seat of San Antonio. And I want to talk about a Behar County file that was not supposed to survive. So let's go back to San Antonio. February 18 of this year, February 18, 2026. Early voting in the Texas Republican primary for the 21st Congressional District. Now, under Texas law, and this detail matters enormously, counties are required to post their voter check-in data publicly by 11 a.m. the next day. It's Texas transparency statute. It is an unusual statute. Most states don't have this statute. A congressional candidate named Weston Martinez obtained the file because the law requires to make the file available. He passed that file to Dr. Walter Doherty. He's a researcher at Texas A&M. Doherty noticed something wrong, so he passed that same file to Dr. Andrew Paquette. He's a PhD from King's College in London, and he specializes in something called pattern recognition, applying pattern recognition to electoral data. What Dr. Paquette found, and has since documented in meticulous detail, with an independent computational verification, is this. Are you ready? The file that got passed from the candidate to the PhD to the PhD contained 4,110 voter records with an impossible characteristic. Now, Texas voter ID numbers are integers, whole numbers, no decimals, ever. Those 4,110 records had fractional IDs. I'll give you an example. 1,253,115,467.79993. Not one of them existed anywhere in the Texas statewide voter database of more than 18 million records. Now, when those records were sorted and the gaps between consecutive entries measured, every single gap was identical. It was identical with this number, 22,084.82189. 4,110 seconds. 4,109 identical gaps. The total span between first and last record divided by that gap yields exactly 4,109.0000. That is a perfect integer with zero remainder. That arithmetic is not a coincidence. It is not a glitch. It is not an export error. And a glitch does not sort 735 real voters alphabetically by surname, calculate how many synthetic copies each should receive, place those copies in a 770 million ID void in the statewide database that can only be identified by querying all 18.3 million records and produce results that divide to a perfect integer. A glitch does not have specifications, and this one did. I'll explain why. Don't go away.

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11: Welcome back to The Weekend with Michael Brown. So we're talking about Behar County, Texas, and this study that's been done by these PhDs about voter records. Now, as I just said, they found, I mean, every voter record should be a integer, a complete number. Not something with a decimal after it. The fake records were also fake in four independent ways at the same time. Impossible voter IDs, sequential invented street addresses, like 101, 102, 103, 104, 105 on the exact same street. Precinct numbers that don't exist in Bayhawk County. And check-in timestamps consistent only with automated batch processing after the polls had closed. So now we have, just to summarize, we have four independent fields, all manipulated by an algorithm, all in lockstep. That is a software specification. That is not a software malfunction. Because let's think about how ballots actually work and where the locking system is. Now, before you can understand what the Behar discovery means, I want you to understand something that most voters don't. American elections are not one system. It's a daisy chain of separate systems built by different private vendors, connected at manual handoff points, and there is no single unified audit trail running through all of them. Let me give you the actual chain in Texas. You have first the voter registration database. It's called TEAM, stands for the Texas Election Administration Management. That's run by the state of Texas. That is the master list of who can vote. The poll book. In Behar County's case, No Ink's ePulse platform, which I'll tell you about in a second, is a

one of the browsers. It goes to the state's portal, and it types in, that employee types in the vote totals. One digit at a time, one race at a time. You see, there is no automated data pipe from the county, the Texas county's tabulation machines, to the state of Texas official results. That number you see on election night originated by a human being typing it into a website. A website. Every connection between those systems is what I would call a seam. And in cybersecurity, seams are where hackers, where penetration happens. So the reconciliation check that is supposed to catch the tampering, the moment when someone verifies that the number of poll book check-ins matches the number of ballots the scanner counted, requires the integrity of the poll book and the integrity of the scanner to cross-check each other. Now, if the poll book has been manipulated to show 4,110 more check-ins and 4,110 fraudulent ballots were generated to match that, both sides of the equation will balance. So that means that reconciliation would pass. The fraud is invisible to the poll workers. Which brings us to the question that Dr. Paquette in London could not definitively answer from the available evidence. And that is this. Did those 4,110 records actually genuinely generate 4,110 ballots? Because you see, the chain of custody is broken. The original file, the only forensic record, it survives only because one precinct chair happened to download it before the cleanup occurred. Between February 19 and February 25 of this past year, all of the 14 CVS files in the Behar County early voting data set were simultaneously replaced. That was automated, 78 seconds, every file clean. Now, the county elections administrator told a reporter on February 20 that her office had conducted a thorough review. And she told the reporter she found no evidence of any problem. Well, the forensic record establishing that the fraud had occurred was already gone by the time that clerk looked. Now, so you understand that that's one of the seams I'm talking about. Everything is electronic, and then when you transfer it from one electronic system to another, that's done by a data entry. That's called the seam, and that's where the fraud, and that's where the manipulation can occur. Now, I want to make clear, I'm not saying it's fraud, but I'm saying it doesn't match. So I want you to understand about what's the platform behind this curtain. Here's the fact that elevates this from a local Texas story in Behar County to a national one. That No Ink ePulse platform, the system that was exploited in Behar County, processed 1 in 4 American U.S. voter check-ins during the November 24 presidential election, because that system operates across 29 states. And every single one of those jurisdictions runs through a single centralized platform accessible from the internet. And there is no cryptographic verification on the exported files. There's no hash check on the data that becomes the official record. Now, remember, Texas has a transparency law that requires the file to be posted publicly before it can be quietly replaced. That law is exactly why we know about Behar County. None, zero of No Ink's other 28 states has an equivalent requirement of transparency. That means the absence of detected anomalies elsewhere is not evidence of integrity. It's evidence that no one was looking at the right moment, and that in most other states, that architecture ensures that nobody ever will look and ever will find evidence of integrity. This is what a sophisticated attack looks like, and I want to describe that in detail next. Remember, the text line's open, 33103, keyword Mike or Michael. Get to that Substack, heck of a job. I'll be right back.

0: Welcome back to The Weekend with Michael Brown. Glad to have you with me. Appreciate you tuning in. Of course, you know the text line's always open, 33103, keyword Mike or Michael. And then do me a favor. 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It's at 850 a.m., 94.1 FM. You set that as a preset on your iHeart app or however you stream. And then you can listen to the weekday program that airs 9 to noon Mountain Time out of Denver, Monday through Friday. So go do that right now. So back to Behar County, Texas. And this story that I've been researching about, and again, I'm not alleging fraud. I'm showing you where the seams are, where fraud can occur. And this PhD in London discovered that, oh yeah, it looks like there are some odd numbers in here that you would not otherwise have. Because when you count a vote, that is a simple integer. It is 4001 point nothing. And he's finding numbers that are like 4001 point 1234567. You can't have that. It simply cannot work. This is what a sophisticated attack looks like. Now, for years, the standard reassurance about American election security has been this. The system is safe because it's decentralized. You'd have to attack 3,000 counties individually, and no attacker can do that. Now, I think that that kind of argument was reasonable when we had elections run on paper by local clerks that had three-ring binders. It is dangerously obsolete when we have 29 states that route their poll book data through one company's centralized server. You don't have to attack 3,000 counties. Instead, you attack one vendor that's used by 29 states. Now, we learned in December of 2020 that Russian intelligence had compromised a company called SolarWinds, which made network monitoring software. They didn't attack the Pentagon. They didn't attack the State Department. They attacked SolarWinds. They attacked the software update mechanism. And when the update pushed, the malicious code went along with the update. More than 18,000 organizations, including multiple federal agencies, were compromised before anybody even noticed. The attackers had been inside for 9 months. Now, I want you to apply that same template to that company called Noweek, or apply it to ESS, or Dominion, or Heart Inner Civic. Those are three companies that collectively manufacture more than 80% of America's voting equipment. Three companies. One successful supply chain compromise. Every jurisdiction they serve, simultaneously vulnerable. So just like the SolarWinds attack, all a bad actor would have to do is attack that one entry point. Now, the federal government's own cybersecurity agency has documented vulnerabilities in the Dominion voting system software that permits arbitrary code execution. What does that mean? An attacker could run whatever program they want on the machine. The recommended mitigation to prevent that is to keep the machines disconnected from the internet. But the poll book system that gates access to those machines is, by design, connected to the internet. That is the seam that I am talking about. That's the entry point where a hacker can get in, and that is where Behar happened. The voting machine manufacturers have confirmed to Congress that some of their machines contain components manufactured in China. In China. Hardware supply chain, just the hardware that gets supplied, that compromise is harder to detect than software compromises, because it doesn't show up in a software audit. It doesn't trigger any sort of antivirus alert. It's in the chip itself. So a nation-state actor capable of that kind of operations, think China, Russia, Iran, North Korea, they're identified by name in U.S. government threat assessments as actively targeting American election infrastructure. Now, those are not hypothetical adversaries. They are documented. They're resourced. And unlike Americans, they're very, very patient. Now, before you think I'm picking on Texas, I want you to know that Texas is not alone. right here in my own state, Colorado. Colorado's vulnerabilities, much like I've described about Texas, they have the same vulnerabilities, but it runs through a different seam. Now, we have all mail-in voting. We've had it since 2013. Every registered active voter gets a ballot automatically, mailed 22 days before the election. You don't have to request the ballot. It just shows up. The sole identity check on a Colorado mail-in ballot is a signature comparison. Your ballot envelope signature is compared against the signature on file in the state's voter registration database by machine for roughly half of all the ballots and by human volunteers for the rest of the ballots. Now, if your signature is accepted, your ballot gets counted. No photo ID check, no PIN number, no second factor authentication, just a signature. Now, here's where your ballot arrives. It arrived in a communal mailbox in the apartment building where you used to live. Because you moved last year and you did not update your voter registration, the state of Colorado still sent a ballot to your old address in that condo building, the apartment building. The person that moved into your old apartment, they found it. They signed it with their own signature, not your signature, and then they mailed it in. The question I have, and I want you to think about, is this. Does the system catch that? Well, that depends entirely on whether a machine or a human judge decides that a stranger's signature is just close enough to yours. The machine itself passes roughly half of all ballots without signaling or flagging for a human review. The auditing requirement is one in every 50 machine verified signatures. So there's a fraud window, and that's very real. A Judicial Watch lawsuit forced Colorado to remove 372,000 outdated registrations from its voter rolls, roughly the population of a mid-sized American city, because they had been sending ballots to wrong addresses. Now, at the time of the lawsuit, more than half of Colorado's counties had more people registered to vote than were eligible to register. The Colorado Secretary of State's office reported detecting 9 ballots cast without the knowledge of the voters that the ballot was addressed to. Nine ballots in a state of millions of voters with hundreds of thousands potentially stale registrations floating around. Either the fraud is genuinely almost non-existent, or the detection mechanism to find the fraud is nearly blind to it. Now, given that the system has no mechanism to flag a ballot that was delivered to the correct address but intercepted by the wrong person, that second explanation is not paranoia. It's architectural. It's the way the system is designed. And then suddenly, the watchdog that's supposed to check all of this gets defunded. You should know I was in the room. I was in the room when the Department of Homeland Security was assembled from 22 agencies in the aftermath of September 11. I understood then, and I said so, that technology would eventually become the vulnerability. Not the solution, but the vulnerability. That prediction has been vindicated in ways that I did not fully anticipate, even at the time. In 2018, during the first Trump administration, the Cybersecurity and Infrastructure Security Agent, CISA, called CISA, was created by federal law, signed by President Trump, specifically to address the kind of infrastructure threats that I've been discussing. Its election security portfolio became the primary federal mechanism to help state and local officials identify vulnerabilities, share threat intelligence, and respond to incidents. And then comes February 2025. What happened? I'll tell you next.
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0: Let's go to February 2025. By the way, welcome back to Begin with Michael Brown. CISA, the Cybersecurity Infrastructure Security Agency, froze all election security activities pending an internal review. Approximately 130 election security specialists were fired or placed on administrative leave. Funding was then terminated for the Election Infrastructure Information Sharing and Analysis Center. That's the network that connected more than 1,300 election and law enforcement officials across the country to share intelligence about threats. So the Multi-State Information Sharing and Analysis Center, which serves state and local governments broadly, lost their funding as well. Even the FBI's Foreign Influence Task Force, established after documented Russian interference in 2016. It was disbanded. The internal review was completed. Its findings haven't been released to the public. The stated reason include, I think, some legitimate grievance. CISA did overstep when it coordinated with social media companies. Remember that under the Biden administration? To flag and remove content, including content about elections that the agency characterized as disinformation. Now, that coordination raised serious, genuine First Amendment concerns. And I think Republicans were right to object to it. But the remedy that was chosen was not surgical. It was a demolition. The unstated reasons are far more complicated and, quite frankly, I think, more uncomfortable. The most direct explanation is institutional revenge. CISA's director during the 2020 election, a guy by the name of Christopher Krebs, appointed by Trump himself, said publicly that 2020 was the most secure election in American history. Trump fired him. The grudge has been institutional ever since. Whatever the motivation, the operational consequences is this. At the precise moment when a documented, mathematically proven exploit has been demonstrated in a platform running across 29 states, the federal agency responsible for coordinating their response to exactly that kind of threat has been defunded, depopulated, and silenced. Silenced. Its findings from the internal review have been locked away from the public. And on election day of the previous cycle, the last full cycle before the cuts, a domain security service funded through that network blocked more than, you ready? They blocked more than 138,000 attempted links to malicious websites targeting our own election infrastructure in one day. So the verdict, and I want to be precise about what I'm claiming and what I'm not. I'm not claiming that any specific recent election was stolen. I'm not claiming that the Behar County manipulation changed the outcome of the Texas 21st Congressional District primary. The forensic record that would answer that question was deleted. So we can't know. What I am claiming, and what the evidence establishes, is this. A purpose-built software tool was deployed against official election infrastructure in Behar County, Texas. That effort, that tool, injected 4,110 mathematically impossible voter records into an official government document during an active state primary, congressional primary. It was designed to be invisible to the poll workers. It was designed to leave a deletion key that could clean up the evidence after the fact. It was then, in fact, cleaned up. The original file survived only by accident because one single Texas transparency statute and one person looking at the right moment created a three-hour window before the evidence disappeared. That same platform, the platform that was exploited, operates in 29 states. None of those states have the transparency requirement that Texas does. The absence of evidence in those states is not evidence of absence. Again, I say it's the evidence of architecture. And the defenses against this kind of attack, they're known, and they're not really technically complicated. Paper ballots everywhere. Precinct-level results posted publicly before any data moves digitally. Cryptographic verification on every exported file. Voter rolls maintained with actual rigor. And a federal coordination function with both the authority and the money to detect and respond to intrusions. Remember, I said that in the election before that, there were 138,000 attempted links to websites with malicious purposes. Now, those reforms are not expensive, and those reforms are not partisan. They're engineering solutions to what I believe are documented engineering failures. The obstacle is not technical ignorance. We know how to fix this. The obstacle is the political will to demand that it be fixed. Are we willing to do that? We know how to fix it. We actually do. And that obstacle is the political will to demand that it be fixed. And the willingness to acknowledge, honestly, that an election system built for an era of retail fraud by local officials has not been sufficiently hardened against the wholesale, state-sponsored, by our enemies, supply chain-level attacks that define the threat environment that we live in 2026. I know that I bet almost everyone in this audience at some time or another has received that typical email or that letter in the, you know, the in the actual mailbox somewhere that says it comes from some company you don't even recognize or comes from a hospital that you stayed at, you know, 5 years ago. And the letter starts out with something to the effect that, we regret to inform you that we had a, let's say that it is dated today's date. The letter's dated today's date. But it tells you about a data breach that occurred, at least 90 days ago, or maybe even 6 months ago, or a year ago. And they're just now telling you, oh, by the way, somebody hacked into our system and stole your personal identifying information, your PII. And, here's our correction. We're going to give you some ID protection, you know, program that you can use for free for 12 months. And, of course, then after that, they'll want to charge you. That doesn't solve the problem. That's after the fact. Your data's already been stolen. Look at these elections. If any attempts were successful in exploiting the seams that I have described, that's over. That's done. What I'm saying is this. I was at the founding of the institution that was designed to protect against exactly this threat. And I knew then that the technology would become the vulnerability. I just didn't know how right I was. What you should be demanding, because you should, whatever your party, whatever your candidate, the security of election infrastructure is not a partisan issue. It is an infrastructure issue. The same standards that we apply to the power grid, to our banking systems, our financial systems, to your water treatment facility, those standards should apply to the systems that determine who holds the power in this country. Demand paper ballots with a verifiable paper audit trail. Demand precinct-level results posted publicly before any data leaves the building. Demand cryptographic hash verification on every file in chain of custody. Demand voter roll maintenance that doesn't require a federal lawsuit like in Colorado to enforce. Demand the federal government restore the coordination function it just dismantled. Without the censorship overreach that justified the complaint and without the institutional score settling that drove the response. And we ought to demand answers about Bayard County. Maybe from the FBI, the Texas Attorney General. I don't care, but demand it. One Texas precinct chair stopped reviewing the check-in data at entry number 253. She had seen enough. She wrote four words in her email before she quit. This looks intentional to me. She was right, and the math says so. Hey, once again, everybody, thanks for listening to The Weekend with Michael Brown. I really do appreciate you tuning in. Let everybody know about this program. Listen to the podcast. Send me text messages. 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Heck,

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Yeah, over 50% of adults say they'd feel better if they got more sleep, and stress is often the biggest barrier. 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
5: 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Start right off with a big kahuna. His name's Roger Abel. He's on that side of the table. The gravity is just pulling me toward him. So much right there.
6: You surprised me. I mean, usually last. The kahuna went first.
5: I put you first this time.
6: How
5: He's
6: are you, Doug?
5: 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Roger, good to see you again. 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
6: I enjoy collecting them.
5: Yeah.
6: No, it's usually just I want to further my learning. We learned about the SEPA designation at a LPL event about a year ago. Mm-hmm. Just interests me. We work with a lot of business owners, and I think anytime we can educate ourselves better to help our clients maximize their overall value, it's a benefit to them.
5: Gotcha.
6: And I had fun doing it.
5: Good for you. That makes sense. And I know your clients are going to benefit from it as well. 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He is the new sheriff in town. That's Elias Randall. How are you?
7: Good, Doug.
5: Good. Did you get the SEPA right along the same lines that Roger did?
7: Same class and everything. Mm-hmm. I believe he did it before I did.
5: Okay. Gotcha. That's cool. Good for you. It's good to
7: I'm
5: see you
7: I'm a copycat.
5: Again. What's that?
7: I'm a copycat.
5: You know, no.
7: It's a copycat office around here.
5: No, you're the sheriff. You just had to make sure everybody's doing what they need to do.
7: That's right.
5: Gunslinger, you. In the middle of those two is Jonas Everett, a wealth advisor with over 31 years of experience in the investment industry. And Jonas is about to do something that may be one of the most satisfying sounds that you can do for anybody. Might as well go ahead and do it now. Get it over with, Jonas. Thank you very much.
8: I have to tell the listeners, this is not a mountain thunder. This is my favorite. I'm not going to skimp. This is not a lifestyle scrimp or a no. Skimp. This is a diet Mountain Dew right here.
5: That's great. Jonas, how are you today?
8: I'm doing great, Doug. Excited about the show.
5: So am I. Well caffeinated. That's the way I like to talk to these guys. Premier Investments in Wealth Management. Let's go. Question number one, Jonas. Jason asks, my dad recently got a phone call from someone claiming to be with the government, and they were convincing enough that he ended up sharing some personal information before realizing something wasn't right. We always hear just hang up, but in the moment those calls can sound pretty real. What else should we be doing to help seniors avoid these kinds of situations?
8: Well, one thing, Jason, thanks for your question. These situations happen more than you actually realize, and they're going to keep happening to people. One of the things that is going on with the scams is they feel urgent and they feel believable. The senior generation is the most trusting generation probably in the history of the United States. They show up on time. They seal the deals with handshakes. They believe people. One of the things you can do, Jason, to help your dad out, you already have a good default rule. You tell him to hang up when he gets a scam call. You could also tell him, if he's that trusting and that nice and actually believes people that call him up, even strangers, you could tell him, Dad, you could still be nice, but just tell that person to get a phone number. I'll call you back. That's another default way to do it, kind of a pause and check. Mm-hmm. Obviously, we have to tell your dad, don't share any of the personal information, social security numbers, bank accounts, anything like that. We like at our office, we have a trusted contact system to where if our customers are older, I think it's, is it over 80 or 85 or 90 now, Roger, for the trusted contact? We get a form signed, Doug, usually by a beneficiary with some contact information. Yep. If we can't get a hold of our senior customers, or if there's some suspicious call-ins or activities on their accounts, we're able to have a trusted contact person on file where we can call right away and tell them that something is up. Some other layers of protection. If your dad still has a landline, tell him to get rid of it. Now is the time to get rid of that landline. Obviously, it's not working out for your senior father, and he's answering these calls that are scam calls. I'm going to tell you how easy this is to get scammed. One of the things that happened in the Everett family last week was my wife and I were going over bills, and we didn't get our daughter Addie had a parking ticket at the high school last month. And I forgot to ask my wife if she paid the parking ticket, because I usually pay the bills. And lo and behold, just when I was thinking about that, the scam gods must have been noticing my situation, because I received a text from the DMV saying that there was a late parking ticket, and we had to call the payroll person at the high school, and that's a scam going around.
5: Yeah.
8: And what I did was, I actually didn't know it was a scam at the time. I typed Y. It said, type Y to keep your file still open. Oh, no. I typed Y back. Now I'm freaking out. I don't know if they have all my information on my phone or what they're going to do.
6: You better give your phone to Molly immediately.
8: So that's what I'm going to do after this recording.
6: Damaging confession.
8: Very easy. Everybody's going to get scammed. And talk to your dad about these different strategies that you can use.
5: I've got one from the U.S. Postal Service, and that's on top of the one that I got from the DMV.
8: I had that one too.
5: And I got one from the Illinois Tollway.
8: Oh, yeah. Can't we send Barney Miller after these guys?
5: Dude, he's too busy playing his bass. That's fine, though. He's okay. Which one would you send him? You know, would you send Mojahowitz, or would you send
8: Fish?
5: Send Fish after him. You know what? These things are critical, because part of the problem is, Roger, that sometimes you have seniors that they're concerned that if they show their weakness at a time like this, that that's going to compromise what they believe their ability to act independently from their children. And it's really one of those difficult things. I know that you all have worked with a group around here, Triad, and there's other places like the AARP Fraud Watch Network as well that you can work with to get education so that you can find out.
6: Yeah, we did a podcast earlier today. We did the IRS's, what was it called, the Deadly Dozen, Elias? The IRS actually posted on their website
7: the Deadly Dozen scams.
6: 12 most popular scams right now. And if you get something from the IRS through text message, phone call, or email, It's not the IRS. They will only mail you something.
5: Right.
6: So go check that out. Go to irs.gov and you can check out their 12 deadly dozen scams. And I mean, they're happening every day. They're getting more, sophisticated every day with AI.
5: Yeah. Oh, and that's huge. Sorry about that. This is something too, because I mean, think about this. Your dad, I mean, you know, maybe he gets a phone call from somebody that is got a voice that sounds like a grandchild or something like that, or maybe sounds like you even. Especially with AI, there's a lot of those things that can just get scammed, and it's very easy to do that now. So having that that relationship, how critical are the relationships you build with people around you in order to back you up on things?
7: It's scary for older people that are more susceptible to being taken advantage of, especially if we start having, and I'm sure it's already happening, but scams with AI using people's voices, voices that they'll recognize. Who knows how elaborate these schemes will get. And Jonas mentioned earlier that seniors are the most trusting generation, and that is true. We do. I was reading a while back, there was an article about how part of the problem with seniors and them being scammed is the part of our brain that has like the discernment for and judgment and whether we trust someone or not gets friendlier as you get older.
5: Really?
7: Yes. Which is kind of interesting. So at a time where you're losing other sort of decision-making abilities, you know, you're just not as sharp as you used to be. You also just naturally trust people more.
8: What happened to Doug then?
7: He's opposite.
5: I'm off the charts the other way. Now, this is something that's critical to think about this as well. 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
5: Roger, question two is for you from Sean. Does my wife have to undo her Roth contribution? My wife and I got married last month. She's always maxed out her Roth IRA at the beginning of each year with part of her year-end bonus money from work. So she made a 2026 contribution in January. My income is over the income limit for the Roth as a single filer, and her combined income will still put us over the income limit for Roth IRA contributions when filing jointly. Will she need to undo her 2026 Roth contribution now that we are married? And how do you recommend we invest that money if I can't do Roth? A couple of things here, Roger.
6: Sean, thanks for the question. And the answer is possibly and likely. Mm-hmm. A little bit depends upon how you file taxes. Assuming you guys decide to file combined tax return, it sounds like your income is going to be over the limit. So you're going to have to do some corrections to get this taken care of. And there's really four ways you can go about taking care of this problem. Once you're married, back up, the Roth eligibility is based on both incomes.
5: Okay.
6: And does phase out at some point. Assuming you're over the limit, your first option and probably the easiest is just a recharacterization. And all that is you call the custodian, let them know that you need to recharacterize the contribution from Roth to a traditional IRA contribution. Okay. Won't be deductible, but everybody's eligible to contribute to a traditional IRA. Deductibility is all that determines income in that situation. So recharacterization, easiest way.
10: That doesn't create a new financial instrument, though, correct?
6: It does. A traditional IRA.
10: Okay, so it does create an additional.
6: You would recharacterize to a traditional IRA.
10: Get in touch with your wealth advisor.
6: Get some help to get this done. Or at least help from the custodian to do it right. Okay. So one, recharacterization. Two, you could remove the excess contribution. Call up the custodian, let them know what you did. They'll take it out. Any gains on the account, likely subject to tax and penalty, which, I mean, there's probably not a lot of gains on $6,000 or however much you put
10: less
6: in.
10: Less than a year.
6: Yeah. Hasn't been in there long. The third is you could do a backdoor Roth IRA strategy. Okay. And that is really taking option one, recharacterizing it to a traditional IRA, then converting it immediately to a Roth and putting it right back. And assume you don't have any outside IRAs, you could do that strategy if you choose. I highly recommend you consult with an advisor to do that. Lastly, going forward, if you didn't want to do the backdoor Roth strategy or you're not eligible to do it, you could consider other tax advantage accounts. You could look at a brokerage account. You could look at making more contribution to your 401k or maybe doing an HSA. I think the best option here is, one, contact your advisor or your custodian. Let them know what happened. They're going to walk you through what can be done and what's going to be the easiest to get done with the least amount of taxes and penalties associated.
10: This is one of those situations where it's good to have a professional on your side. I mean, really, because this is complicated. And if you don't have a wealth advisor, then Premier Investments and Wealth Management is right there for you, Sean, to help answer those questions and connect you with what needs to happen. 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I can tell you, I mean, I always say, if you got a medical issue, go to a doctor. You got a legal issue, go to a lawyer. Well, I've got a guy that I work with. He was a really good DIY kind of guy until he was framing and he cut his finger off with a table saw. Now he plans on calling carpenters to get these things done.
6: That's a good analogy. So I have a rule in my house. If it involves a ladder, I don't do it.
10: Yeah.
6: I see my neighbors put up Christmas lights. I don't get on a ladder.
10: Yeah.
6: Because I assume I'm going to fall.
10: Right.
6: And the one time I fall will pay for all the times I hired someone to get up 20 feet on my roof.
10: Right.
7: Ladders cause a lot of injuries.
6: I'm smart enough to not get on a ladder.
7: Ladder's one of the most dangerous things people do is climb up a ladder.
6: And they don't think it's dangerous.
10: Right.
6: It's not dangerous until you fall.
7: No, you ever seen someone, you know, whether it's like a friend or an uncle or a grandpa, and they're up on a ladder with a chainsaw cutting.
6: Listen,
7: isn't that like
10: doing the one arm chainsaw? Yes. Yeah.
6: Okay, I actually have a story about that.
7: That's how you end up cutting your thumb off. You cut your whole foot off doing something like that.
6: Yeah. So this is like 3 years ago. You know, I'm a big deer hunter, and I was going to set a tree stand up in the morning in the dark, big cedar tree. So, you know, lots of branches. So I bought this handheld Milwaukee chainsaw.
10: I've got the exact same one. M12?
6: It's 18. It's called the hatchet.
10: Okay.
6: But it's, you know, I'm not thinking anything of this. I mean, I'm lopping off limbs that, you know, 3-4 inches. Yeah. And I'm strapped in. But looking back, it was really dumb. I had no safety equipment on. I'm 20 feet up in a tree. I'm lopping off limbs at 4:30 in the morning. And I'd never operated a chainsaw before. Like, your analogy of the chainsaw, I was envisioning myself 20 feet up in this tree just sawing limbs off.
10: Washing my windows, that's something that I've done where I've got like 30-foot stepladder. Or not a 30-foot, not a stepladder, but a 30-foot ladder, and I will get up
6: you
10: there.
6: You do that?
10: I used to do that. Oh. When we moved in, I did that. And then I got to the point, no, it's like a 10-mile-an-hour wind. Dude, I'm like a sail. I mean, there's enough of me that it catches. And I was like, no, I'm not doing this anymore.
6: Yesterday I got on a ladder, a 4-footer, to clean some glass in the house.
10: Yeah.
6: I was scared to death. I'm like, I'm up high enough. I don't want to fall. My wife goes, you need a spot? I said, yes, I do.
10: Hire professionals. 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Elias Trace wants to know, I've been trying to build a diversified portfolio, so I started adding different funds to spread things out. But recently I heard sometimes you're not actually more diversified, you're just owning a lot of the same things in different ways. How do you know if you're truly diversified or if you're just overcomplicating it?
7: Very common situation. And I think when I hear this question, two different situations come to mind. So what Trace is asking, how do you know you don't just own the same thing over and over again? So I see this in two situations. One, you may have the, let's just call it a dividend fund from ABC company, a dividend fund from XYZ company, and a dividend fund from 123 company. Most likely, all of those own a fairly similar portfolio. Maybe weighted differently, but for the most part, you're going to find about the same stuff in there. And the other situation you see this is, someone might own ABC fund at three different investment firms. And people say, well, I don't want all my eggs in one basket. So I have this with XYZ firm, I have this with 123 firm, and this with ABC firm, which if it's the same exact symbol and the same exact mutual fund, you just own it with three different places. Mm-hmm. So there's two very common situations that we would run into. So here's a few things you can do to know, am I diversified or do I just own the same stuff a bunch of different ways? One, look at what you actually own. So instead of just looking at the number of funds that you have, well, what type are they? What do they set out to do by their prospectus? And you should be able to find some sort of fact sheet, and it'll show how...
10: Disclosure online.
7: Yeah, all that stuff and top 10 holdings. So start to look at that and make sure that, one, are these basically exactly the same? Are they a little bit different? Are they a lot different? Another thing you could do is consider the asset classes and not just the funds. So asset classes, for easy example, U.S. stocks, international stocks, different asset classes, bonds, that's a different asset class. And even within U.S. stocks, you could have large, medium, small, value, growth. So there's different ways to look at the asset classes that you own and not just the funds that you're owning. And then correlation is something we talk about in investing. So paying attention to correlation. So if one goes down, does the other go up? How do they move? Do they move together? Do they move differently? I think historically people talk about how, bonds provide safety. And typically if the market goes down, bonds are going to go up. Obviously, we've had a year recently where it didn't work that way. Both went down in the same year. So it doesn't always work as it's supposed to, but we are back in an environment where it appears diversified investors are doing pretty well. I really like this tip here. Avoid overcomplicating what you're doing. So I always have a couple thoughts on complication. One, is it providing any value or is it just providing some sort of perception of value? A lot of the times, the more simple you can make your strategy and approach, the better result you are going to get. And at the end of the day, owning a well-diversified portfolio, that's usually a pretty good move, because the other thing I tell people a lot is the stock market doesn't care how hard you try.
10: Yeah.
7: So you can try and you can make stuff really complicated. And at the end of the day, the returns are going to be what they're going to be. And then align with your strategy. So your strategy, ultimately, how diversified you are, the things you're doing should be based on goals, time horizon, and your risk capacity or risk tolerance. So I don't know that it's the goal should be to own everything, but your goal could be to own the right mix of assets that provides you with a high opportunity to be successful and have a good successful outcome like you're looking for.
10: Two things I'm going to note is the one thing about the correlation you were talking about, this idea that, I've never even thought about this before, but you sold me on it, is that it's okay for some of your investments to go down in value certain times. It's not a bad thing. I mean, at all. So that's the first thing. The second thing is that if I want to know what I actually own, I say, hey, Jonas, can you ask Mark what I actually own?
8: That's right.
10: That's really
8: you bring up a good point, Doug, on reviews. This is hilarious with customers. Out of their 8 different investments, guess which ones they want to talk about, Doug?
10: The losers.
8: Yeah, the 2 or 3 that are down.
10: Yeah, yeah.
8: This year. And that's just human nature. Mm. But a well-diversified portfolio. I've got, hopefully I've got my customers past that, yeah, where they can look beyond the short-term losses.
10: It may actually include some of those.
8: Yep.
10: It makes sense completely. 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For the new sheriff in town, Elias Randall, for Jonas Everett, and for the Big Kahuna Roger Abel, my name is Doug Wagner. Thank you for being with us. 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
11: 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Rebalancing a portfolio may cause investors to incur tax liabilities and or transaction costs and does not assure a profit or protect against loss. Economic forecasts set forth may not develop as predicted, and there can be no guarantee that strategies promoted will be successful. All performance referenced is historical and is not a guarantee of future results. All indices are unmanaged and cannot be invested into directly. There is no assurance that the techniques and strategies discussed are suitable for all investors or will yield positive outcomes. The purchase of certain securities may be required to affect some of the strategies. Investing involves risks, including possible loss of principal. There is no guarantee that a diversified portfolio will enhance overall returns or outperform a non-diversified portfolio. Diversification does not protect against market risk. Dollar cost averaging involves continuous investment in securities, regardless of fluctuations in price levels. Investors should consider their ability to continue purchasing through periods of low price levels. Such a plan does not assure a profit and does not protect against loss in declining markets. Contributions to a traditional IRA may be tax deductible in the contribution year with current income tax due at withdrawal. Withdrawals prior to age 59 and a half may result in a 10% IRS penalty tax in addition to current income tax. A Roth IRA offers tax deferral on any earnings in the account. Qualified withdrawals of earnings from the account are tax-free. Withdrawals of earnings prior to age 59 and a half or prior to the account being open for 5 years, whichever is later.
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13: Hello and welcome. I am iHeart Jason, and I'm not just the reason that Doug Wagner is on an inpatient Thorazine vacation. I am also your host for Airtime, my public affairs show for Cedar Rapids and Iowa City. This week, we'll hear from the Archdiocese, our friends at Camp Courageous, and Outdoor Skills from the Iowa DNR. 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Here's airtime for May 3 in the year 2026 AD. 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
5: Archbishop Thomas Ancula, I had the opportunity to speak with him over the weekend with regard to this consolidation effort they're doing in the Archdiocese of Dubuque. Archbishop Thomas Zinkula, native of Mount Vernon, Iowa, was installed as the 11th Archbishop of the Archdiocese of Dubuque in October of 2023. Your Excellency, thank you for joining my listeners on the morning show. I hope you're well today.
14: Yeah, I'm doing very well. Thanks for kind of contacting me.
5: The physical territory for which you are responsible in the Archdiocese is roughly the northeast quarter plus a little bit more of the state of Iowa, Ames, Cedar Rapids, Waterloo, Dubuque, Mason City, even over into Clear Lake. That is a lot of territory to cover in this area. Talk to me a little bit about the journey and faith process over such a broad area and what the journey and faith process was designed to do.
14: Right. So, the reason we're doing this process is right now we're focusing on the pastoral planning. Mm-hmm. Pulling our parishes together, we've ultimately decided to pull them into 24 pastorates to be led by a pastor and one or more parochial vicars. And then we've determined weekend mass locations, kind of so they're spread out. People can get to a mass without having to drive too awfully far. So we're doing all that planning and parish is collaborating more and sharing resources and having a more and better formed staff so we can really at the heart of this is evangelization. So that's the main priority, restructuring and reorganizing our parishes so that we can strengthen parish life and ensure sustainability for generations to come. And so our mission that Jesus gave us, you know, after he rose from the dead, before he ascended to heaven, we're in the Easter season right now, was to go out to all the world and share his good news. And we're not structured in such a way that to fulfill that like we need to. So the three-legged stool, there's pastoral planning, there's evangelization. The other one, leg of the stool is leadership formation. Forming our leaders, our clergy, parish staff, lay leaders, so that they can be do a better job in leading our parishes and helping us fulfill our mission.
5: This has happened, Archbishop Zinkula, over the past, you know, roughly, I don't know, 6-9 months. I'm thinking back to maybe even last fall was when everything started with the Journey in Faith process. The time frame that you have in order to go from the number of parishes now do you have to what you will have in the future, what does that look like? What time frame are you looking to create all these changes and affect all these changes?
14: Yeah, so we've been kind of at this for over a year now. As we started, you know, in a significant way by with hundreds of listening sessions, you know, surveys, conversations in the fall. And we heard from thousands of people, clergy and parishioners. And so that feedback was critical. We listened carefully and it really shaped our final decision, you know. And so there's that. And so now we're putting it out there. Here's a decision. We'll implement this decision on begin on July 14th. And so meanwhile, we've been getting ready for the implementation this whole year, but we'll really get more serious about that, you know, as we're approaching July. And so then all these parishes will come together. There's priests have been assigned. That's we're giving this information right now to everybody, to the different parishes, and we've determined where the weekend masses will be. And so they'll kind of this fall kind of pull things together, pull their parishes together, pull staff together and programs and just kind of come together, and we'll help them, you know, from the Archdiocesan Pastoral Center and to do that. And then, you know, they'll determine a mass schedule before the implementation. We'll do that this spring. And then, you know, and then next year they'll be thinking about a name for the new parish whenever they're merged together into one. And, it'll be hard. It'll be messy. There's no way it can't be, but we're trying to help them do that as best we can.
5: Archbishop Thomas Zinkula joining me here on the morning show. I had the opportunity to speak with him on Saturday morning. That's the first portion of the interview. We'll be playing the second portion coming up here after the 6:30 news block here on the program. The Catholic Church in Northeast Iowa, 180,000 Catholics live in that area. And it's a pretty broad area from Storm Lake in the northwest part of it all the way over to the Mississippi, down the Mississippi from far northeast Iowa down to Jackson County, then basically follow U.S. 30 west from there through Cedar Rapids, Tama, Traer, Marshalltown over to Ames and then back north. That whole area is the Archbishop's, the Archdiocese of Dubuque. Continuing my conversation from this last Saturday with Archbishop Thomas Zinkula, the Dubuque Archdiocese. Yeah, talk to me a little bit about that, Your Excellency, the idea that this is going to be difficult, having grown up in the Catholic Church and recently come back to it. This is something where I know that there are a lot of people who have, they've completely bought in. This is my church. This is my physical place in which to worship. Things like that will have to change necessarily over that. What sort of tools are you offering to the pastoral and the lay leadership staff at these new pastorates in order to help guide people, get them more comfortable, and work through them through the grief and the suffering into hopefully, ultimately, the joy of worshiping a resurrected Christ?
14: Yeah, so we've been, this spring, every week there's this a prep series that we put out, right? And so it's helping the staff members, priests and the staff members to ultimately implement this thing in the way that you're saying. And so there's the parish staffs with their priests, they watch this video every week, and then we have here's something to work on for this next week. And these very kinds of things, and giving them some tools and comfort, and that they can make a difference, and with helping people to come along with this, and we'll continue with that. Mm-hmm. Other dioceses that have done this, we've talked to lots of them, and one thing where they did put all their effort in the pastoral planning, and they weren't ready for implementation, and so we're like, okay, we're going to be ready to jump on this. And but you know, it's changing people's hearts, right? Informing their minds, and so we can't force that. But hopefully, we can walk with them and you know, attract them to this. And a lot of times, I mean, people just they don't know what they're saying no to, and they've closed their minds and their hearts. And so, but you know, study this and give it a chance. You know, and like I've been telling people, I mean, okay, you're not on board with this, well. Well, try to align yourself with it. Do your best. That's what the church asks for, you know, whatever, a difficult teaching or whatever, you know, but just try to get on board and trust, you know, in the church.
5: His Excellency, Archbishop Thomas Zinkula, the Archbishop of the Archdiocese of Dubuque, we're talking about the middle part, I guess, of the journey in faith. The final pastorate plan was released here over the weekend, and we're taking a look at it right now. And you'll be hearing more about this at your parishes on over the weekend and over the next coming weeks as well. I wanted you to do, in the few minutes we have left, to sort of reflect on this, because I know that there are two converging issues. Number one, there are fewer priests that are available in the Archdiocese, not only Dubuque, but also in other areas as well. And at the same time, you cannot get away from the local, regional, state, national news coverage of thousands and thousands of people that are coming back home or coming into the Catholic Church as converts, especially over this Easter season. Do you think that's going to create a difficulty that's going to maybe make things even more problematic in the future with, again, fewer priests, and then you have more people coming into these parishes at this same time here in eastern and northeast and north central Iowa?
14: I mean, that phenomenon is happening. It's happening here in the diocese as well. A lot of people kind of looking to the church and coming into the church. And I'm excited about that. I'm hopeful. It'll work itself out when if people grab onto their faith more and the families are practicing. That leads to vocations, right? And we need more vocations because people are more active. So it works out. Sometimes there's a little bit, they aren't exactly in sync. But no, I'm excited about that, and I think this is it. Just so happens we didn't plan it. It's perfect timing for us to kind of get our act together so we can, you know, welcome those folks and invite more people, because we're stronger because of this process and better organized. So I think I'm really excited about, what's happening out there in the culture. People looking for something deeper, something more. And I want to have our diocese ready for them, to welcome them.
5: Your Excellency, thank you very much for your time. I do appreciate it, and continue prayers for you and those within the Archdiocese who are going to be in the parishes who are going to be making this move forward with journey and faith. Again, thank you for your time and talking to my listeners on the morning show.
14: Thank you, Doug.
5: Welcome back to Outdoor Iowa here on the iHeart Radio Station. Doug Wagner, along with Iowa Dean, our Conservation Officer Travis Graves. Welcome to the studio. Outdoor Skills Specialist for the Iowa Department of Natural Resources, Rose Danaher. Rose, good morning to you. How are you today?
15: Good morning. I'm great.
5: Glad to have you on the program. And you have joining us via the Corridor Energy Cooperative Newsmaker line from Storm Lake, Ivy Story, who is a participant in a recent outdoors event. It was kind of interesting hearing a little bit of the backstory. And from this, Ivy, I'll say good morning and welcome to Outdoor Iowa. How are you today?
16: Good morning. I'm great. Thank you.
5: Awesome to have you on the program.
17: Well, thanks for coming in, both of you. I know we've talked a lot about the BOW program, and Rose has been on the show before, but we just had an event.
5: The BOW, you've got to explain what BOW means.
17: Sure.
5: It's an acronym.
17: BOW is, and Rose can explain more, but yeah. Becoming an Outdoor Woman. And how long has that been going on for, Rose? It's been several years at
15: least.
17: It's
15: an international program and has been going on in Iowa. I can't tell you exactly, but for a long time. I actually was a participant in 2019, I believe, and went on the turkey hunt. And then now working for DNR, I teach at the camp each year.
17: Yeah, and I wanted to bring you guys in because we just had an event this past weekend, and I'll let Rose was there with Ivy. You guys kind of talk about it. We're going to get a firsthand story of what someone experienced during this event this past weekend. So Rose, take it over, and I want to hear Ivy's perspective and what she liked, didn't like, and maybe some more opportunities if people are interested in participating.
15: Absolutely. So a little background on BOW. It was about 100 women we met at Wesley Woods in Indianola. This is an annual camp in the spring. Ladies can choose from about 30 different classes. We had options like skull cleaning, campfire cooking, hiking, foraging, introduction to shooting sports, fly fishing, just all these options to get out and try new outdoor activities. And Ivy participated in one of the cohorts that I led called the Superfecta. And I thought she was a really great person to talk about her experience. So Ivy, do you want to tell me a little bit about what we did? And we'll kind of chat back and forth about the experience.
16: Absolutely. So as Rose mentioned, it was a cohort style. So we had 8 of us and then 2 instructors, and we stayed with each other the whole camp rather than doing different sessions with different folks throughout the time. So we started off with doing some fishing and learning about all of that on the first day. And then the next day we did some awesome kayaking and shooting, and then we ended the camp with game cleaning.
15: And what was your favorite part?
16: For me, honestly, I was surprised, but my favorite part was probably learning and target shooting, because I had never had experience in that way before. And so I had a really great time learning from you all and getting that confidence that I wasn't so sure I would have otherwise.
15: That's fantastic. One of our goals of this Superfecta cohort is what we called it, was to give ladies the confidence to get out and do these activities on their own. We had 8 women, as Ivy said. Some of these gals caught their first fish, caught really nice fish. One was just shy of a master angler bluegill, certainly a master angler bass. Like she said, we went paddling on Lake Okwabee. What about the cooking? What did you think of that, or the game butchering?
16: Oh, it was a fun time. I'd never done anything quite like that before either. So it was a great opportunity to learn, and also with lots of different varieties of animals, and try all sorts of things. I'm a very adventurous eater, so I had a good time. I don't know about everybody else, but
15: we were lucky enough to have a turkey donated, and then I had some squirrels, yeah. So we were able to butcher several different animals and learn about that, and then cook them up. So
17: yeah, I mean, just curious. I mean, squirrels an interesting thing. I know, like, my wife, she's not from Iowa, and she didn't grow up hunting, and she's like, should people eat squirrels? Like, that's the grossest thing ever. So, but in Iowa, like, I grew up, I mean, just doing it as a kid. Like, it was normal to me. So, well, I mean, what were your thoughts, like, about squirrels? I mean, people, there's two sides. Either it's, like, they think you're eating a tree rat, or it's, you know, delicious game.
16: Yeah, so we actually didn't have a chance to try it this time just because of the way in which we were given it. However, like, learning about how to process it was really interesting. And it was kind of fun for me because two generations back with my grandpa, he was really into hunting and fishing and all these things. And so it was great to kind of connect to those roots, even though I didn't get to grow up doing it before. And it was fun to show my grandma all the things that we did.
17: Yeah, and I think that's, like, kind of really, I think, you know, Rose can attest to this too, is, like, kind of bringing that back into kind of our family settings is a lot of our parents, like your grandparents, you know, they needed to hunt to gather food, and we've kind of skipped that generation recently. So that's kind of the point of the program. Wouldn't you agree, Rose?
15: Hey, absolutely. The reason we did the classes as one group together this year was to help build relationships among these ladies so that they can then go out together and participate in the activities. And I think it worked. This was our first time. If there's anybody listening that's interested in bow events or other Learn to Hunt events, on our website, if you go to the search bar and just type women in, the first thing to come up is our bow page. And then we also have a Facebook page called Iowa Bow. And there's all kinds of ladies events and learn to shoot, learn to hunt type events on there.
10: It's at iowadnr.gov if you're curious about that. And just type women into the search page. Ivy Story from Storm Lake joining us. In studio, Rose Danaher. She's outdoor skills specialist for Iowa DNR. And DNR Conservation Officer Travis Graves here on Outdoor Iowa. I'm curious, this is something where you got together and you had the opportunity to do this. Do you see yourself getting together with more of these women in the future, participating in additional bow events or other events similar like this? Or is this something you think maybe, hey, I want to try and do this and get a group of my own to get out and do something like this? Ivy.
16: Yeah, so being relatively new to Iowa, this was a great opportunity for me to meet people that I otherwise wouldn't have even known where to start. I did tell Rose and our other instructor, Lander, at the end that I totally am planning, as long as it works with schedules, of course, to come back to other bow events as well, since this is a really great opportunity for me. And I really enjoyed being able to be connected to people I otherwise wouldn't have been able to.
17: Yeah, and it's just a great opportunity. And Ivy, you know, we have a few minutes left here, but if what would kind of be your plug to, you know, someone that was in your shoes, you know, a few months ago before you decided to participate, like, what would kind of be your plug to get them to at least look at our website and reach out to and see some of the events coming up? Because I know this was kind of a springtime event, but we have some fall events that will be coming up, and we really want to get those filled and get just more people interested. Like, it kind of seems like you've caught the bug, so.
16: Yeah. So I would say don't be discouraged if you feel like your level of experience is below what others who might be going to the event might have, because that's how I felt whenever I was nervous to go ahead and register. But there were women who had even less experience outdoors than me that had so much experience, but everyone was there with the same purpose and the same humility, and everyone was there to meet others and engage in, like, such fun activities and learn from people like Rose and Landra and all the other wonderful instructors. So you won't feel alone, and also there's something for everyone depending on what you're looking for.
17: All right, before we finish up here, Rose, what do you have coming up this fall? I know it's kind of spring and fall, your busy times, but we have the whole summer. But, like, what do we got going on over on your side of the DNR?
15: Yeah, I know there's a fishing bow coming up this summer over in western Iowa. We'll be hosting a ladies learn to pheasant hunt in the Parnell area. But we also do, you know, events that are geared at all genders. So we do learn to shoot events. They'll be starting up this summer at our staffed ranges. So Olufsen and Banner, which are over in Polk County, and then the Cody Shooting Range, which is over in Scott County, will all have Learn to Shoot events. And just the best way is to keep an eye on our website. Our events are listed on the licensing page. So right where you go to buy a hunting or fishing license, it's Go Outdoors Iowa is the website. If you click events, you can find all of our hunter ed classes and our learning events.
17: Yeah, and this is a plug for everyone. Like Ivy mentioned, you know, regardless of your experience, even if you grew up in like downtown New York City and you moved here to Iowa, and
18: you never
17: you know, set foot in the woods, like, I mean, these events are for you, or these events for someone that maybe grew up hunting and that got out of it. I mean, they're just for a variety of things, and maybe you're an avid hunter. Maybe it's just a time just to meet like-minded individuals and kind of maybe find a new hunting or fishing partner. So keep checking our website for these, and this is a great opportunity for folks to get out and enjoy Iowa's outdoors.
10: Hey, Ivy, thank you very much for joining us, and have a safe spring and summer and enjoy outdoors in the great state of Iowa. Welcome to the state.
16: Thank you.
10: All right. Take care. And Rose, it was very nice to meet you as well. If people want to get in touch with you, Rose Danaher, Outdoor Skills Specialist at Iowa DNR, just go to the Bow page over at iowadnr.gov.
15: That works.
10: Okay. Fabulous. And people, now you're going to be back next. That's Travis Graves.
17: Yeah, I'm not gone yet. No, you won't get rid of me yet.
10: Yeah, he's the Iowa DNR Conservation Officer. We'll be talking with him about what's coming up here on the calendar next on Outdoor Iowa on this iHeartRadio station.
19: Greetings from Camp Courageous. This is Craig Stattmiller bringing you this week's update. 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What started back in 1974 with just 211 campers, 40 acres, and 5 buildings has grown into something truly extraordinary. Today, Camp Courageous spans over 400 acres, includes 35 buildings, and serves thousands of campers each year. But here's what makes Camp Courageous truly unique. We operate without government funding, we have no formal sponsorships, and we have never had anyone paid to raise money for the camp. And maybe most importantly, we never turn away a camper because of their ability to pay. That means every single experience, every moment of joy, every opportunity for growth is made possible by people just like you. By partners, by volunteers, by donors who believe that individuals with disabilities deserve more than just care. They deserve belonging, achievement, confidence, independence, courage, and joy. And let me tell you, our campers look forward to their time at camp all year long, and it's not just the campers we serve. We also serve families and caregivers, giving them the peace of mind to know their loved one is safe, supported, and thriving, so they can take a breath, take a break, or simply rest. That's the mission. That's the heart of Camp Courageous. Now, I'll tell you what, it has been a busy week at camp. We recently hosted our annual omelet breakfast and open house, and I just want to take a moment to say thank you. Camp Courageous would like to thank everyone who attended. It was a beautiful day filled with family, friends, great food, and a whole lot of fun. We saw kids and families spread out across camp, playing outside, riding the zip line and the train, jumping into laser tag, soaking up the sunshine, and just enjoying what turned into a truly special day. Events like that don't happen by accident. They're made possible by our generous donors, sponsors, volunteers, board members, staff, and of course, you. Thank you for continuing to stand with Camp Courageous. And I want to give a special shout out to a group that really stepped up, the folks from Antioch Christian Church in Marion. Now listen, this is impressive. They came out Saturday morning to help set up for the omelet breakfast, and they've done it 4 years in a row. They brought energy, smiles, and a whole lot of hustle. I'm not exaggerating when I say we have never seen that lodge set up so fast. That kind of partnership matters. It allows our staff to stay focused on creating an incredible experience for our campers and guests. So, to Antioch Christian Church, thank you. We are truly grateful for your continued support and dedication. Now let's head off campus for a minute. Our travel program took advantage of some beautiful weather this week and headed out to a Colonels baseball game. They didn't just show up, they rolled in like they owned the place. Not because they did, but for a few hours, it sure felt like it. They were up in a suite above the field. Burgers, brats, hot dogs lined up like they meant business. Now, the game itself had some bite to it. The Colonels came out strong, but the Whitecaps didn't go quietly. They clawed their way back inning by inning until suddenly they're sitting at the top of the ninth, tied. Bottom of the ninth, one swing, that

0: confidence and perspective. So to those schools, thank you for choosing Camp Courageous. We can't wait to welcome you back next year. Now here's a story I really love. A young man named Garrett Smith recently earned the rank of Eagle Scout, and he chose Camp Courageous for his Eagle project. Garrett took an overgrown flower garden, cleared out the old lilac bushes, and transformed it into a vibrant, welcoming space for our campers. And he did it under the leadership of one of our incredible volunteers, Rita Wolf. Garrett, what you did matters. You made camp better for every person who walks through it. Congratulations on earning your Eagle Scout honor, and thank you for your hard work. And while we're talking horsepower, a big thank you to the folks at the Tri-State Raceway for giving our campers a VIP preview of their Pride in Your Ride truck and tractor show. We're talking raw horsepower, gleaming chrome, and tires taller than some of us. Our campers absolutely loved it. Now, let me give you a couple things to put on your calendar. Coming up on Sunday, May 17th, the Cruisin' for Camp Courageous Car Show returns for its 39th year, and this is a big one. 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It all kicks off at 10 a.m. And of course, we can't forget the Manchester Garage Sale. If you've never been, you truly have to see it to believe it. Open year-round and hands down some of the best bargains you'll find anywhere. Now as we wrap up today, I want to say this clearly. Camp Courageous does not exist without you. We cannot serve individuals with disabilities and their families without your time, your care, your generosity, and your partnership. So to everyone listening, thank you. And from the bottom of our hearts, campers, thank you as well. And if you're listening right now and wondering, could I be a part of this? The answer is yes. There's something for everyone at Camp Courageous. Whether it's volunteering, donating, partnering, or simply coming out to see what camp is all about, there's a place for you here. Because I'll tell you something we see every single day. Camp touches everyone who comes out. So come be a part of something that truly changes lives. We can't wait to meet you and learn what you can bring to Camp Courageous. Thanks for listening, and we'll see you next week.
1: 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I heard the real reason the chicken crossed the road was to prove he wasn't chicken. Have a great week. Boom, boom.
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3: Jesus clearly is the King. 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
4: Not gone and not forgotten. At Jesus' ascension, he appears to go away, but Jesus has not forgotten us. Dr. Jason Brogy explains today on the Lutheran Hour. I'm Mark Eicher. Today's message is titled, The King Who Reigns, and we'll hear that in just a moment. 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
2: This week marks an oft-overlooked holiday in the modern church calendar, Ascension Day. Or as some might call it, the Feast of Ascension. I call it an oft-overlooked holiday for the simple reason that the majority of Christians in America do not have a special service on Thursday, 40 days after Easter. And of those that do, fewer still attend a church with a giant feast and festival after the service. I have been a Christian my entire life, and no one has ever offered me an Ascension Day gift or cookie. I don't know what an Ascension Day cookie would taste like, but if it were left up to me, it would be something surprisingly flavorful and yet light and airy. To be sure, there are many churches in America that still follow a liturgical calendar, and many of them will designate the Sunday before Ascension Day, Ascension Sunday, mostly so they can acknowledge it before Pentecost the following Sunday. And I strongly suspect that if I ask the average regular church attender what the holiday was referring to, they would correctly tell me about Jesus' ascension into heaven after Easter and just before Pentecost. If, however, I were to go on to ask about how significant a story it was, perhaps get them to sort a bunch of miracles and threw that one in, I do not get the impression that many American Christians would rank it very high in the list. It is, after all, no Christmas or Easter, not even a Pentecost or Epiphany. And this is where things get interesting. Because while many of us in the modern church may seem to think, even if just to ourselves, that Ascension is perhaps not quite as significant as some of the other major church holidays, the early church seems to be in significant disagreement with us. In fact, it does not take much of a survey of church history to find that throughout history, Ascension was one of the major holidays. We have records of it being celebrated as far back as the 4th century, and in some countries like Germany and France, Ascension Day is still a national holiday to this very day. Which, when you think about it, is really interesting. France and Germany are not countries most Americans think of today as especially church-going or religiously vibrant. Both have seen deep secularization in modern life. And yet, Ascension Day still remains a public holiday there. And this makes me wonder, what is it about Ascension Day that could be so important, that could have been so foundational to the early church, that the celebration of it has left an indelible impression on countries to this very day? What did they know that we are missing? On the surface, Ascension Day may seem like just another impressive miracle performed by Jesus. His last one. One that modern-day movie viewing has made seem like a minor trick in superhero summer blockbuster films. Jesus, like Superman or Neo in The Matrix, takes off into the clouds. If anything, Jesus' version seems a bit slower and less impressive, although it does end with him disappearing in the end. And in a world that is in the midst of tearing itself apart, frankly, Jesus leaving doesn't seem nearly as important as his coming, or his coming again. If anything, it feels disheartening, empty, shallow. Even the disciples were hoping for something more than this. In Acts, right before the ascension, they come together and Luke tells us they ask him, "Lord, will you at this time restore the kingdom to Israel?" He said to them, "It is not for you to know times or the season that the Father has fixed by his own authority." It's as though they are saying, "Oh, okay, we finally get it. We marched in on Palm Sunday with the crowds expecting you to finally be the king. And we didn't get it. You spoke to us the night before they crucified you. And we didn't get it. But now you've risen from the dead. You have defeated sin, death, and the power of the devil. You have proved, without a shadow of a doubt, that you are the promised king, the son of David, the Messiah. Now it must be time for you to start reigning." right? Now it must be time to kick out all the evil of this world and bring in justice, mercy, and your righteousness. Right? And in response, it's a little like Jesus is saying, yeah, you still don't get it. And then he leaves. And the disciples, they do as they're told. They head back to Jerusalem and wait for the Holy Spirit. And it's only then that the age of the church really seems to kick off. So, is this just some going away party for Jesus so he can send the Holy Spirit? If so, why the big fuss? Why the festivals? Why the pilgrimages? Why the big feasts? Because there's a lot more going on. The disciples had the right idea. Jesus clearly is the king. From the moment he came, the kingdom of God came in and with him. And Easter definitely declares that the king has won. But if Easter tells us the king has won, then Ascension tells us the king is reigning. And his reign is good. This truth surprises many. While many Christians are used to confessing on a weekly basis that Jesus ascended to heaven and there he sits at the right hand of God the Father Almighty, from thence he will come to judge the living and the dead, this picture seems to them more like a distant king than an active king reigning in our lives. But let us look a little more closely at the ascension with a slightly different lens, and we may just walk away with a clearer picture. The story of Jesus' ascension is unique. It occurs twice in the New Testament from the same author. Luke ends his gospel with the ascension and begins his second book, the Acts of the Apostles, with the story again, almost like a TV show, previously on the New Testament. We heard a little from Acts moments ago. Hear now the account from the closing of the gospel according to Luke. Since rising on Easter, Jesus has been busy. Luke records that after the women found an empty tomb and encountered two angels, Jesus then appeared to two disciples on their way to Emmaus. They are kept from recognizing Jesus, and after telling him their woes, he proceeds to open scripture to them, revealing, was it not necessary that the Christ should suffer these things and enter into his glory? And beginning with Moses and all the prophets, he interpreted to them in all the scriptures the things concerning himself. It is only with a breaking of bread over dinner and the vanishing before their eyes that the disciples realize it is the risen Jesus they have been with all along. As they run back to tell their tale to the rest of the disciples, they find that Peter has now encountered him too. Luke then concludes his gospel writing. As they were talking about these things, Jesus himself stood among them and said to them, "Peace to you." But they were startled and frightened and thought they saw a spirit. And he said to them, "Why are you troubled? And why do doubts arise in your hearts? See my hands and my feet, that it is I myself. Touch me and see. For a spirit does not have flesh and bones, as you see that I have." And when he had said this, he showed them his hands and his feet. And while they still disbelieved for joy and were marveling, he said to them, "Have you anything here to eat?" They gave him a piece of broiled fish, and he took it and ate before them. Then he said to them, "These are my words that I spoke to you while I was still with you, that everything written about me in the law of Moses and the prophets and the Psalms must be fulfilled." Then he opened their minds to understand the scriptures and said to them, "Thus it is written that the Christ should suffer and on the third day rise from the dead, and that repentance for the forgiveness of sins should be proclaimed in his name to all nations, beginning from Jerusalem. You are my witnesses of these things. And behold, I am sending the promise of my Father upon you. But stay in the city until you are clothed with power from on high." And he led them out as far as Bethany, and lifting up his hands, blessed them. While he blessed them, he parted from them and was carried up into heaven. And they worshiped him and returned to Jerusalem with great joy and were continually in the temple blessing God. This is the word of the Lord. Notice what Luke does not do here. This is not the flannel graph Sunday school pictures I remember from my childhood. It is not a vivid description of Jesus flying through the air replete with clouds and angels and full of special effects. Instead, it is simple, almost understated, Luke does not dwell on the mechanics of Jesus rising into the sky. Instead, he draws our attention away from where he is going and towards what he is doing. Jesus leaves, teaching, promising, sending, blessing. Ascension Day is often thought of as a moment Jesus exits the stage, but that is not what is happening at all. Jesus is ascending to his throne, but it turns out his reign looks different from what the disciples or we expect. If I close my eyes and try to picture a king ascending to the throne on Coronation Day, I see the pomp and circumstance. I see the attendants. I see the king's stately robes and ceremonial garments. But I do not see the king. I do not actually see his face. He is turned away, facing his throne, walking towards it. But that is not the picture Luke leaves us with. Here, in our king, we have Jesus facing the disciples, hands raised, blessing them. Even as he rises into the air, even as he disappears from view, he continues to face the disciples and offer a blessing. Indeed, this seems to be the hallmark of his reign. Jesus comes to bless his people, to redeem them, to bring them into his kingdom, to call them members of his family and make them a part of his mission. So what does the reign of Jesus actually look like? It looks like this. He teaches. He opens scriptures. He makes sense of what once seemed confusing. He promises power for frightened disciples. He sends out witnesses with a message of repentance and forgiveness. And over all of it, he blesses. That is what his reign looks like. Not distance, not indifference, not a king who has gone missing, but a living Lord who reigns for the sake of his people. For many, this may sound like a cold comfort. There are real evils in this world. Real evils that have not magically disappeared since Jesus ascended to his throne. Cancer is real. War is real. Injustice is real. Grief is real. Ascension does not ask us to pretend otherwise. It does not tell the suffering person that pain is an illusion or that everything is secretly fine. Instead, it proclaims that the world is not in godless territory. Evil is real, but it is not ultimate. Death is terrible, but it is not sovereign. History is frightening, but it is not ownerless. And we know this not because the world looks safe, but because the king bears wounds. The one who reigns over cancer and war and injustice and grief is not untouched by them. He is the crucified and risen Jesus. He has entered our suffering, carried our sin, passed through death, and risen on the other side of it. So when we say that Christ reigns, we are not saying that pain does not matter. We are saying that pain does not get the throne. Ascension Day is a reminder that we need not look for earthly kings to save us or solve our every problem. We serve the King of all creation, he who died and rose again, he who reigns at the right hand of God the Father Almighty, he who will transform all of creation upon his return, he who even now is calling others into his kingdom, he who even now works through us, his children, his ambassadors, to announce his forgiveness, mercy, and righteousness to this broken world until the day of his glorious return. Amen.
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0: Next week, Lutheran Hour speaker Michael Ziegler talks about small efforts that yield great results. And here's part of what you'll hear.
1: Do not despise small beginnings. The saying comes from the Bible. It's from the Old Testament book of Zechariah, the prophet. When God looks at our small beginnings, He doesn't see what we see. God sees small change compounded into eternity. God sees the baby steps of His children in whom He delights. God sees the mural He's making from our broken mosaics to form the perfect picture of His Son, Jesus.
0: Dr. Michael Ziegler, next week.

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0: Music courtesy of the Hymnal Project of the Michigan District of the Lutheran Church, Missouri Synod. 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
1: Trusting in His promises, we are bold to pray. Our Father who art in heaven, hallowed be Thy name. Thy kingdom come, Thy will be done on earth as it is in heaven. Give us this day our daily bread. Forgive us our trespasses, as we forgive those who trespass against us. Lead us not into temptation, but deliver us from evil. For thine is the kingdom, and the power, and the glory, forever and ever. Amen. Receive now the benediction from our Lord. May the Lord bless you and keep you. May the Lord make His face shine upon you and be gracious to you. May the Lord look upon you with His favor, lift up His countenance upon you, and grant you His peace. Amen.
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7: 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One of my favorite guests is on the line. We've got Chris Killam, also known as the Medicine Hunter, standing by now. CNN calls Chris the Indiana Jones of natural medicine because he's, well, constantly scouring the globe searching for natural remedies. You may have seen Chris on the Dr. Oz show or maybe on PBS or CBS and also on Fox News where he does a health segment. He's been featured in the New York Times and also on ABC's 2020. Anyway, Chris is joining us today to discuss not one, but three of the hottest nutritional ingredients out there on the market today. Even better, he's teamed up with Purity today to give away a complimentary bottle to everyone out there in the listening audience. So do not, I repeat, do not change that dial. But first, a quick introduction. Chris Killam is an author and an educator. He's written 14 books. He's conducted research in over 30 countries. Again, he's been on with Oprah and Friends and Dr. Oz. Chris, welcome back to the show.
8: Thank you so much. It's always a pleasure to have a great conversation with you.
7: Now, most of us are super busy these days. We want to stay healthy, but quite frankly, it can be daunting. You know, with all the different supplements out there. Now, Chris, you've traveled all over the world learning about different natural remedies. So you really know which ingredients to look for. So tell me this, besides a good multivitamin and some fish oil, maybe a few other things, go into the three super hot nutrients you've been so jazzed about lately.
8: Well, I'm happy to do that. The three super nutrients, as we like to say, are a green tea extract, a turmeric extract called curcumin, and an extract from red wine called resveratrol. And apropos of what you said about my traveling around the world, I've extensively investigated these in their host countries. So I've been in the green tea plantations of China and India and worked with top researchers of this ingredient in those countries. With turmeric, I've been deeply involved with turmeric researchers in India and seen all of that. And with resveratrol, I've worked with scientists in Europe and also in California and Chile and South Africa, all of which are major red wine producing areas. So I've had the opportunity to investigate these things in the field, meet with the top scientists, and my conclusion is that green tea, curcumin from turmeric root, and resveratrol from red wine are remarkable health-enhancing agents that everybody can benefit from in a very, very substantial way.
7: Now, Chris, let's talk about these big three. And it's interesting that they're all found in our diet and all are considered superfoods. The green tea, the curcumin, the resveratrol. Why did you want to combine the three? There's always a method to your madness, if I can say it that way, because you combine these things together. You call it a real game changer.
8: Well, you know, when I look at these, there actually isn't a reason to put them all in separate products. They do go very well together. As you said, they're all food derived. So it's kind of like you can make a salad if you choose out of many vegetables. You don't just have to have a bowl of lettuce or a bowl of cucumbers. And while that's a little bit simplistic, the fact is that all of these are very, very rich in groups of protective compounds that are both antioxidant, so they actually protect our organ systems, so they maintain a healthy inflammatory status in the body. And this is really a big breakthrough. I also like the idea that people can get a concentrated supplement of green tea extract, curcumin extract, and resveratrol in one product with truly meaningful amounts of each one, mm-hmm. and not have to go out and basically buy a shopping cart full of stuff.
7: Now, let's dive into the headlines and the research, especially on this green tea, because it's absolutely amazing. I know in Asia they've been using it for thousands of years for healthy aging, but what are you seeing recently in the press? I know you told me the Nutrition Research Journal in its July 2012 issue revealed that green tea significantly increased plasma antioxidant activity and whole blood glutathione. Can you recap some of these headlines and tell me why you're such a green tea advocate?
8: Okay, what you just said about increasing plasma antioxidant activity is really critical. There are many antioxidants that people consume that don't actually wind up in the body, or they don't wind up in the body in any significant amounts. The green tea antioxidants, which we know are among the most highly beneficial antioxidants in the entire world, are very well absorbed. They improve plasma antioxidant activity. That is the blood concentration of antioxidants. So what happens is you get this great concentration of antioxidant substances, which are protective compounds floating around in the body and protecting the cells of your body, your organs, every part of your body from premature destruction due to exposure to environmental pollutants and things in the diet. With regard to the whole blood glutathione, when we take in the right antioxidants, and not all antioxidant compounds are the right antioxidants, our bodies produce more of its own super protective compound called glutathione. So you take in the green tea extract, you build the antioxidant activity in your blood, and you also cause your body to produce this enormously beneficial, very well-studied, very powerful protective substance called glutathione. So it is remarkable. This isn't something that most high antioxidant foods or supplement ingredients do, but it does happen with a concentrated, properly made green tea extract.
7: All right, let's switch gears and talk about this curcumin, which is number two on your list. And by the way, these three ingredients are all found in the new green tea combo formula. We're going to be offering a free bottle in a few minutes, but talk to me about the curcumin, which is spelled C-U-R-C-U-M-I-N. Now, most people haven't heard of it, but scientists and researchers know it's one of the most powerful superfoods on the planet. It can positively influence our DNA, maintain joint comfort, healthy inflammation, and more. Can you share some of the incredible headlines on curcumin and tell us why you use this? And we talked about this off air a few minutes ago, this patented curcumin with greater absorption.
8: Okay. Well, first of all, I think while people might not know the term curcumin, they may well know turmeric root, which is a yellow spice, and it shows up in curries, and it's part of the 5,000-year-old Indian Ayurvedic system of medicine. I've been studying turmeric and its derivative curcumin since the 1970s, and I'll say this right off the bat, that there are almost no plant materials in the world as extensively studied as this. A couple of thousand studies can be found in the scientific and medical literature. We know that curcumin is powerfully antioxidant. We know that it has a remarkable capacity to protect the liver, and the liver is our primary detoxifying organ. It greatly enhances joint health. So if people are experiencing joint discomfort due to overuse, this really helps to relieve that. And it's also what we call cardioprotective. It helps to protect the heart. It helps to maintain normal, healthy cholesterol. And one last thing that is really kind of astounding is that curcumin actually causes your body to produce what are called neuroprotective factors in the brain. So it causes your body to produce these agents in the brain that protect the actual tissue of the nerves and the brain itself. There's almost nothing else that we know of that does this. Specifically, the curcumin that you mentioned offers about 7 times the absorption of other curcumin. So when you take 250 milligrams of this stuff, you get about 7 times the activity that you would if you took, say, a comparable amount of another curcumin extract. So this, in my opinion, is one of the most life-enhancing, protective, totally beneficial substances on Earth, and it has just decades of scientific and medical studies to back it up.
7: Now, Chris, I know that we talked already about the green tea in the curcumin in your new green tea formula, which Purity is giving away for free today. But first, tell me about the third nutrient on the list, the resveratrol, which is super hot right now. Share with us some of the headlines and the science behind resveratrol. I know the French love it, but why is it on your short list?
8: Well, resveratrol is one of those remarkable compounds that I just sort of shake my head at how many different things it does. It is found in grapes, in wine grapes. It also shows up in cranberries. What we know about resveratrol is that, like green tea and also like curcumin extract, it's profoundly antioxidant. But more than that, it shows significant properties. When you look at some of the things in the body that happen during aging as a result of fat accumulation in tissue and insulin sensitivity, resveratrol helps to protect against those things. It's a powerful immune regulator. And you know, our immune system is responsible for keeping us healthy. It is remarkably beneficial for the heart. And this is why it's considered one of the keys to the so-called French paradox. You know, the French drink a lot of red wine, they eat a lot of cheese, they smoke cigarettes, and they stay slim, and they have good cardiovascular health, which just seems completely unfair. But resveratrol appears to be key in that. And additionally, there is a brain benefit, like there is with the curcumin, with blood flow to the brain. So when you take resveratrol, you get brain blood flow. This means you get more oxygen to the tissues of the brain. So this is on my short list for all those reasons and for about a dozen more that would just plain take too long to explain.
7: All right, again, we're talking with Chris Killam, also known as the Indiana Jones of natural medicine, sometimes called the medicine hunter as well. Chris, let's laser in on how this wonderful formula that you created in conjunction with Purity Products. I know that Purity's been in business now for what is it, over 20 years. They've got a top rating from the Better Business Bureau. And people can get a complimentary bottle of this green tea CR today. We'll give that number out in a few minutes. But first, Chris, before we tell our listeners how they can get their very own complimentary bottle of green tea CR, tell me this. If you wanted to buy this green tea plus the patented curcumin plus the resveratrol, I mean, you'd spend close to probably at least $75 for all three bottles in the store. And yet today, Purity Products is giving away a free bottle. How are they able to do this?
8: 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And what I mean by that, first of all, Purity's big, but they're also very strategic. 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
7: 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Okay, Chris, talk about some of the headlines just on the green tea that we didn't get to yet. I understand that dieters just love green tea because it supports healthy fat metabolism. Is that right? And what does the research say about green tea when it comes to weight management?
8: Well, this is one of the especially wonderful things about green tea. We know that green tea has thermogenic properties. That is, it has heat-generating properties in the body, so it actually causes your body to burn more calories. So when you eat a meal, you're going to burn more calories from that meal as a result of taking a good, well-made, concentrated green tea extract. In addition, it has specific fat oxidation properties. It actually burns fat. I'm not suggesting that you're going to lose 20 pounds in a week, but I am saying that this is going to help your body to metabolize fat more efficiently. Over time, taking a green tea extract can help you to have a better fat to lean muscle ratio. So from a weight control standpoint, this is very good news. Additionally, green tea helps to stabilize blood glucose or blood sugar. And unstable blood sugar is one of the contributing factors to increased weight. So by stabilizing blood sugar, you have an effect on weight control and weight management. So it's really quite remarkable stuff. You need enough of it. We've got enough of it in green tea CR. It has to be the right extract. We've got the right extract. But the science is there for healthy weight management.
7: All right. Now, Chris, you say that with Purity's formula, it provides you with about 3 cups worth of green tea in each 2-capsule serving. So you get all of the green tea's concentrated benefits for energy, for heart health, for alertness in just 2 caps. caps. Plus, you get the curcumin and the resveratrol, too. So it's easy. You call it your daily shortcut to better health. Explain this idea of a healthy shortcut and explain some of the top benefits as well.
8: Well, I mean, you could, for example, drink 3 cups of good concentrated green tea each day, eat at least 1 really rich curry made with a lot of turmeric root, and drink a couple of glasses of red wine. You could do that every day. Most people will not do that every day, but they still might want the benefits of 3 of the biggest superstar protective health-enhancing nutrients on the entire planet. So when I call this a daily shortcut, I'm simply saying that you can get in a capsule, in a good capsule, what you'd otherwise have to get by drinking a few cups of tea, eating at least 1 large, you know, turmeric-laden curry every day, and drinking a couple of glasses of concentrated red wine.
7: Again, we're talking with Chris Killam, the medicine hunter. Now, in this new green tea CR formula from Purity, it's really about the research. Share with us some of your favorite studies and the headlines on the curcumin that we didn't get to yet. I know this is one of your favorite ingredients for joint comfort and even for brain health.
8: Well, I especially like the liver protective, heart protective, and joint modifying properties of this stuff. The liver is our greatest detoxifying organ, and we know that we're constantly bombarded by toxins in the environment. In fact, blood studies show that newborn babies contain 200 industrial pollutants in their blood at the time of birth. So we need a functioning, super healthy, very strong liver. We might not think about our livers that much, but we need that. Mm-hmm. And we know that curcumin protects the liver. It keeps it strong. From a cardiac standpoint, it's highly beneficial for the heart. It's very good for maintaining healthy cholesterol and healthy platelet levels. And from a joint standpoint, we have innumerable studies showing overall improvement in joint health and relief and stable inflammatory activity, better joint mobility as a result of taking curcumin. I like the brain protective studies as well. You know, curcumin delivers all this. So I regard it as one of the single most important things that you can put in your body. And I'm very well aware that most people are not going to eat enough raw turmeric root to get the benefits that they should and that they can get from a concentrated curcumin extract.
7: I want to remind people that they can call now to get started with a free bottle of Green Tea CR from Purity Products. 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Call now. All right, back to the show. Chris, I don't want to get too technical here, but these antioxidants in green tea are classified as polyphenols, and they really are super powerful and well-respected by scientists. But in this green tea CR formula, there's more. It's got the green tea, it's got the curcumin, the resveratrol that we talked about, plus grape seed extract, bioflavonoids, vitamin C. Can you talk to me about this array of really super antioxidants and polyphenols that you've put in the formula?
8: Well, yeah, I won't say that we kind of went overkill, but I will say that we really, really developed an efficient, comprehensive program here. Grape seed extract contain a group of highly specialized antioxidant compounds that not only do much of what I've already described, but also enhance the physical integrity of tissue in the blood vessels and the skin. So we put those in there for extra boost in antioxidant activity, but also for a specific type of activity that isn't as much addressed by the green tea, the curcumin, and the resveratrol. The bioflavonoids enhance the overall activity of vitamin C, and vitamin C itself is one of the most important nutrients that we can possibly take in. So I would say that we were very, very thorough. You know, when we went through what could be in this product, we said, you know, what would happen if we put in grape seed extract, bioflavonoids, and vitamin C? We realized that we would have an utterly superior formula. And just to reiterate, I want people to experience dynamic health. I want people to feel great. This formula, the Green Tea CR, will make you feel great. And that's the purpose of it.
7: All right, Chris, I love this Green Tea CR combination formula. And remember, the CR stands for curcumin and resveratrol. I love that with this complimentary bottle today, our listeners can get started for free. That's great value. What would people expect to pay if they bought all of these separately in the store?
8: Well, I think if they bought high-quality products that contain these ingredients, they'd be into it for about $75 or so, possibly even $80.
7: Yeah.
8: So they'd wind up spending appreciably more than they're going to spend on the green TCR formula. And they still wouldn't get the grapeseed extract. They still wouldn't get the pine bark extract, the bioflavonoids, or the vitamin C.
7: Chris, what kind of results can people expect to see? What can they expect to feel once they start taking this formula?
8: I think that people will feel greater joint mobility and comfort. I think they'll feel more energy because these ingredients also help to stabilize and maintain natural healthy blood sugar control. I think they'll have more sustained energy throughout the day. And I would just suspect that people will have an experience of greater vitality. When you have a more highly functional immune system, you just feel more energy and better overall. It's kind of, you know, like those days when you get up and go, wow, I feel great. This is a wow, I feel great formula.
7: Now, Chris, the Green Tea CR, let me get this straight. It provides about 3 cups worth of green tea in each 2-capsule serving. Plus, you get the antioxidant equivalent of several servings of fruits and vegetables. Plus, you get the resveratrol and the joint comfort and brain function benefits of the curcumin. I mean, wow, all in one formula. In the last 2 minutes, talk to me about this shortcut to better health and why you want everyone listening to this program to call now for that complimentary bottle of Green Tea CR.
8: Okay. Fortunately, there's an immense body of science that has been growing steadily for the past 20 years, and it's really rich science now. We know that of the various plant-derived substances that exist, green tea extract, curcumin extract, and resveratrol extract are at the absolute top of the list of protective, vitality-enhancing, overall health-promoting compounds. There just isn't anything like these. They're in the Green Tea CR, CR standing for curcumin and resveratrol, product in meaningful amounts. People will take this product. They're going to feel the difference. You're going to feel energy. You're going to feel more vitality. You're just plain going to feel better, kind of more fluid and in that flow of good health.
7: Sure.
8: So I want people to experience that. And given that they can get a free bottle, I'm also not saying, now put yourself at great

So if you think about that statistic, if they had spent 10% of the energy they used hiding their emails, their Gmails on promoting vitamin D, how many lives could have been saved? But again, vitamin D is cheap, it's accessible, and it doesn't require a patent. So there you have it. It's one of those situations that we've all been in the last few years. How do we correct it? Let's get back to the basics. You know, vitamin D, sunshine, the things, good food, the things that really matter. And so folks, again, we got to take a short break. We're just getting started on this hour. When we come back from break, Dr. Bob and I, we're going to dive into your questions. 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

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Dr. Adam Brockman here, and you're tuned into the Dr. Bob Martin Show. 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

0: Remember, you can call our toll-free hotline at 800-606-8822. 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And Dr. Bob, let's go ahead to the phone lines and get to a question from Mary in Denver, Colorado.
1: Hi. My name is Mary. What I'm calling about is, number one, on the radio station that you're on out of Johnstown, Colorado, I live in Denver, metro area, Colorado, your programs are cut off because they cut into their advertisements. So I thought you ought to know that, because sometimes I can't get the information of, usually you have that information about who to call of the product that you're advertising during the program. So I urge that you do that continually and kind of fade away at the end of your, at the end of whatever the time limit is before the station cuts you off. So I'm mentioning that, and I'm mentioning also that I looked up Radiance Greens, R-A-D-I-A-N-C-E, greens.com, and then I put in E-N-C-E for Radiance, and I couldn't get it. So you need to spell out the websites of the, what you want to advertise, because I can't get it. I don't know where I'm going to find it. So the other thing is, I hope you also talk about the danger of cocaine, because Biden's wife and Joe Biden are serious heavy cocaine users. So if you're going to bring up the president using aspartame, the current one, who on the day before there was an attempt on his life, and that's not political, it doesn't read right, okay? So I do listen to your program, but I find that you are, you know, for what you did today, I'm just really, you know, to say he's got brain fog, essentially, is what you said, when Biden was totally incompetent, as if, and he had this auto pen that signed things. So I hope you talk about his cocaine addiction, okay? Biden's cocaine addiction. Trump doesn't drink or smoke, okay? Liquor, okay? So I just think that it showed your political bias, okay? So I think you do a fairly decent job in your program, but very disappointed in what you did to slam Trump today.
0: Okay, Dr. Bob, you wanna start that one off?
2: I will. Mary, thank you for your phone call. I feel like I got left-handed slaps through that whole thing. But other than that, we take phone calls, and we're never going to stop, whether they be positive or negative. We're going to play them here on the show. But let's begin with this. I think I'd like to go back to what she said. The accusation is that we said or claimed that President Trump is suffering from brain fog. That never happened. What we were talking about with respect to the conversation had to do with his consumption of aspartame or NutraSweet, which scientific studies have shown that it causes all kinds of problems. We didn't say that it affected him directly. Don't know that for sure. Maybe it does. Maybe it does not. But we do know that it can cause all kinds of disruption in the neurons of the brain. All you have to do is read Dr. Blaylock's book. He's a neurologist, wrote a book on called Excitotoxins, where he talks about how aspartame or NutraSweet causes the brain to kind of go offline and do all kinds of funny things. So, Mary, you might want to go back and listen to that. And with respect to our prejudice towards any particular political party, that is absolutely false. In fact, that means that you may not have been listening to the show in the past where I talked about President Biden and his loss of memory, suspected of having dementia. We talked about it on the show extensively. I've talked about in the past President Obama, his smoking habit and some other health issues he had. I've talked about President Clinton in the past used to promote donuts, eating donuts. I've discussed that. So this show does not gravitate to or try to convince people to vote in any particular way. Yes, we discuss the health of the movers and the shakers in our society, particularly political people who have an effect on all of us. And we will comment on those. We will continue to comment on that. But I understand that it rubbed you the wrong way, Mary, to just hear anything come out of us that may have implied implicitly or explicitly that President Donald Trump has some kind of a brain fog. But I think you took it just a little bit too far in assuming that we said that when we really didn't. And you also don't believe that we talk about other political people, Democrats particularly, and that's untrue. We do, we have, and we will continue to.
0: Yeah, and Dr. Bob, I think it was probably about a year ago that we did a segment that you led on President Biden at the time talking about his ice cream habit and so his ice cream addiction, if you will, and so for comparing Diet Coke and ice cream, let's put it in the same category in the sense of moderation is the key. And when I say moderation, I'm not talking about one Diet Coke a day or one cup of ice cream a day. I'm talking about that as maybe a treat, and we don't necessarily discourage that if that's once a week or once every 2 weeks, once a month, whatever that is. But habits are those daily things. So what it said, President Trump has 8 to 12 soft drinks a day. That's a pretty significant habit. Likewise, I think most of the more recent pictures we saw of President Biden was with an ice cream cone or a cup in his hand. So again, those are habits. That's not moderation. So that's what we try to give you indications and clues how to nourish your body properly and live long and healthy without things like brain fog as long as you can. So to address that broader concern about the political bias, we in no sense or any way have any political bias. We are just giving you that information about objective health education. So if a public figure's habits, their diet, their health, it becomes newsworthy, we're going to talk about it on the show. And to talk about some of the other information that you inquired about the Radiant Greens, we do give the phone number and website periodically throughout the show, and I'll give the Radiant Greens website right now. That is radiantgreens.com. That's RADIANT greens.com. RADIANT greens.com. All right. So Mary, again, thanks for your call, your question, your comment. It's you and listeners like you that help to keep the show accountable. And sometimes we don't have any problem explaining ourselves. Again, folks, we're going to come back with more of your questions. 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

0: 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All right, let's get back into our caller questions, Dr. Bob. And next up, we have a question from Evelyn, and she is asking about supplement recommendations for gout to avoid Colchicine side effects. And you want to go ahead and start, Dr. Bob?
1: And what was her name again, Dr. Brockman?
0: Evelyn.
1: Evelyn, okay. All right, Evelyn, thank you for the effort in sending your email to us. Let's start with gout. And the issue with gout, it has to do with blue blood. You must have royalty in your background. When I say that, there may have been a prince or a princess or somebody, a queen in your background, in your bloodline. You might want to check that those DNA tests, because we look at history and we see that people who get gout are usually the wealthy people in the past, meaning that, let's say, in England, who got gout? Who had the heart disease more often? Who had more diabetes? The kings, queens, and those people who could afford to eat the luxury foods of mostly sugar and high meat content. So if you take away that from the American diet, the standard American diet, which is mostly junk food, processed foods, which are high in carbohydrates and excessive amounts of red meat, you would have gout virtually disappear. So you got blue blood to reverse that. You get rid of the sugar. That's the major issue in gout, as it is with purine foods. You're not able to handle that. And so we do that. We clean that up. We increase water. And then we use the supplements to help reduce it. And the biggest supplement I've ever used is celery seed extract for gout. It is highly, highly effective. And in addition to that, because it neutralizes the gout, we also use curcumin as the anti-inflammatory to help the gout. And a combination of those approaches, Dr. Brockman, I mean, you're talking about the high 90-some percent of people with gout never have another gout attack.
0: Yeah, and this is an important question. So Evelyn, we definitely appreciate you writing in on this topic. To find some natural support for gout while avoiding those side effects of cold cries, that's a goal I would say that is shared by many. So if we're looking at this, the perspective again, just to explain gout, it occurs when those uric acid crystals, they accumulate in the joints. And that's more commonly, like Dr. Bob mentioned, the big toe that causes a very sharp, severe pain, sudden pain, redness, and swelling. So the main issue isn't just the uric acid production, but it's the body's inability to clear it efficiently. And while Colchicine works by calming that inflammatory response, it's notorious for the side effects like nausea, diarrhea, even muscle weakness if it's used long term. So doing a natural approach that focuses on reducing that uric acid, improving that clearance of uric acid, and in controlling that inflammation. So the question is, how do we do it naturally? Of course, Dr. Bob gave some great recommendations. But again, I want to reinforce to calm that inflammation, things like bromelain, the omega-3s. These are all important things to do that. Dr. Bob mentioned curcumin. That's a great option. And then the key to preventing those gout flare-ups lies in helping the kidneys excrete uric acid efficiently. So how do you do that? Dr. Bob mentioned celery seed extract. But I also want to throw in here tart cherry extract. It's one of the most well-documented natural gout supports. Cherries contain lots of antioxidants that help to lower that uric acid load in the body and reduces that flare-up frequency. Then we look at things like vitamin C and magnesium citrate. Magnesium helps neutralize those uric acid crystals, and it helps to improve the body's pH balance and also supports kidney filtration. But again, we need to get back to focus on some of the anti-inflammatory lifestyle. So focus on areas of hydration and reducing the purines in the diet. So when I say this, I'm talking about limiting organ meats or shellfish, alcohol, especially beer, in increase your diet in plant-based ingredients like greens, nuts, whole grains. That helps support that natural pH balance as well. And also to maintain a healthy weight, even modest weight loss improves that uric acid clearance and then that joint resilience with it. And here's an important one that doesn't get talked about often, and that's avoiding fructose, like soft drinks and fruit juices that are sweetened with high fructose corn syrup. That increases, and it actually really increases that uric acid levels. So Evelyn, the mission is not just that symptom control, it's reclaiming that metabolic balance. All right, so again, Dr. Bob, we got to take a short break. When we come back, we'll go ahead and hit that home stretch. 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
0: 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And as we're bringing this show to a close this hour, I want to take a moment and express thanks and gratitude to each and every one of you that's tuning in and being part of the Dr. Bob Martin Show community. And Dr. Bob, you know, we've been talking, we opened the show talking about the federal indictments that have came down from the Department of Justice in dealing with Dr. Fauci and his crew. So since COVID, you know, we've been playing this high stakes game where the referee is actively burning the rule book while the clock is still running. And then now we're getting this news of the Department of Justice indictment of Dr. David Morans. And so for those their listeners that have joined us since we're talking about this on the Dr. Bob Martin Show, we've been peeling back the curtain on what I call subscription model of medicine. And folks, this view behind the curtain is staggering. We've spent a better part of this hour dissecting the fallout from these missing emails and alleged concealment of the data at the highest levels of the NIH. And it's not just about a few lost emails or messages. It's about this fundamental breach of trust that has left millions of Americans wondering if their health was ever really a priority, and if we were simply viewed as recurring revenue on a corporate balance sheet that the government's been controlling. And Dr. Bob, I want to get your final thoughts on this.
1: Well, it really boils down to the basics once again, and that is, you know, taking control of one's own health. Like we have said for decades on this show, you must become your own best doctor most of the time. Yes, we have to have a sick care system in place for emergency care, 911, accidents that occur. You know, that sort of, you know, care is necessary in our country. However, more people rely on it that really need to be taking charge of their own health by sleeping well, exercising well, eating well, lowering their levels of stress, and associating themselves, Dr. Brockman, with not just sick care practitioners, people who are going to manage their chronic diseases, and while they're getting their diseases, are managing it and allowing them to get their disease in the first place, but rather expand their circle of health practitioners in the area of health care. What are those? These are doctors who actually get out in front of these things and help teach people and provide care for people so that they don't get sick in the first place. We're now talking about chiropractic physicians, naturopathic physicians, homeopathic physicians, and doctors of medicine who branch out of sick care into health care by studying postgraduate in areas of functional medicine and holistic care and these kinds of things that allow them to access how to save their patients from getting these illnesses in the first place, rather than taking the approach of waiting until they break before they go about fixing it.
0: Yeah, absolutely. And as we're wrapping up this first hour, this is Dr. Adam Brockman for the incredible Dr. Bob Martin. You've been listening to Health Talk America presents the Dr. Bob Martin Show. And I want you to hold the line, stay sovereign, and keep your guard up. The best is yet to come.
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6: Keeping the spread under control, I'm Angelo Bavaro, Fox News. The hantavirus-laden cruise ship has arrived in Spain's Canary Islands, where passengers are evacuating.
7: Some of the more than 100 passengers on board the hantavirus-plagued in the Hondias are leaving the ship this morning. It arrived a few hours ago in the Canary Islands off the coast of Africa. The World Health Organization is reassuring people on the island that there's no risk to the public, and Spanish health officials say the passengers all remain asymptomatic. And while none of the current passengers have tested positive for hantavirus, the outbreak did earlier kill three people on board and several others tested positive. The remaining passengers will now disembark in groups by nationality, then go straight to the airport for flights to their home country. 17 Americans on the ship will be flown to Nebraska, where they'll be monitored by a CDC team.
6: Fox's Chanley Painter. A British cargo ship has been attacked off the coast of Qatar.
8: An unknown projectile hit the vessel that was about 23 nautical miles northeast of Doha, according to the UK Maritime Agency. The explosion caused a small fire that is now under control, according to reports. The incident highlights the latest in a series of events in the Persian Gulf and Strait of Hormuz that show Iran is testing the fragile ceasefire. While the region waits to see how Iran will respond to the latest U.S. proposal to end the war, President Trump shared a series of AI images overnight depicting Iran's navy at the bottom of the sea. We also know there are reports this morning in Kuwait about Iranian drones over the country's airspace, another indication Iran is continuing their attacks against Gulf countries.
6: Fox's Trey Yingst. Iran says its response to the latest U.S. peace proposal focuses on ending the war and protecting shipping through the Strait of Hormuz, according to the Iranian Students News Agency. 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
0: Good day, Health Talk America family. Welcome to another hour of the Dr. Bob Martin Show. I'm your host today, Dr. Adam Brockman, and I'm absolutely fired up to be with you this hour. We're broadcasting live across this great nation. And let me tell you, if you are listening to me through a fog of brain fog, or you have a scratchy throat and your eyes feel like they've been rubbed with sandpaper, I want you to pull up a chair. You're not crazy. You're not just getting a cold, and your old over-the-counter allergy pill isn't working for a very specific, very shocking reason. We are officially in the middle of what scientists are calling a pollen tsunami. And folks, the rules of the game have changed. We aren't just dealing with more pollen anymore. We're dealing with something much more sinister. We're talking about super pollen. For decades, we've talked about allergy season like a predictable guest. It shows up in late March. It hangs out for a few weeks and then it leaves. But look outside now. That yellow dust that's coating your car, it's not just a nuisance. It's the plants kicking our butt. And recent data is showing us that the rising CO2 levels in our atmosphere are doing something terrifying to the plant kingdom. It's essentially pumping iron for weeds and trees. And when plants are exposed to these elevated carbon levels, they don't just grow faster. They produce pollen at a significantly higher rate that's more aggressive. And research indicates that the pollen we are breathing today has a much higher concentration of allergens and allergic proteins than it did even 10 years ago. So it's not just more pollen, it's meaner pollen. It's protein dense, it's stickier, and it's designed to trigger a more violent immune response in our bodies. It's like your immune system used to be fighting a few toddlers with pillows, and now it's facing a full line of professional heavyweight boxers. This is why you feel like your symptoms are they're just not breaking through with your medication. Your body, it's being hit by a mutated version of nature's reproductive dust. But the super pollen, it isn't the only problem. We've also lost our off season. So if you feel like your allergy started back in February and won't quit until July, you're right. Since the 1970s, we have gained roughly 21 extra freeze-free days in the growing season. So that is 3 full weeks of extra pollen production. We have essentially eliminated the break our immune system used to get. This has created a tsunami effect where the pollination cycles of trees and grasses and weeds, which used to happen in neat separate windows, are now overlapping in one giant chaotic mess. We are seeing this huge increase in patients reporting a multi-trigger allergy symptoms where they have been used to being hit by oak or ragweed in grass, but now it's being hit with them all at the same time. It's an atmospheric pileup and your sinuses are the crash site. Now, I want to talk to you about a very specific shocker from the AAFA, and that's the Asthma and Allergy Foundation of America. And this report, we're looking at it, and then we're thinking for years, we thought of the Mountain West as this sanctuary. You go to the mountains to get away from the smog and the pollen, right? Well, this report just crowned Boise, Idaho as the number one most challenging city in America for allergy sufferers. We're talking about Boise here. This is a place that is known for clean mountain air, has become the epicenter of the pollen tsunami. And this is quite the shift, and it's a perfect example of how no corner of the country is immune to this super pollen phenomenon. And interestingly enough, our guest today grew up in a small town in Idaho. So he's seen this transition from pristine air to this pollen soup firsthand. And it's also one of the reasons he became so obsessed with nasal health. So we're going to be talking to him in just a few minutes about seasonal allergies. But here is where I'm going to get a little provocative. So I want you to stay with me. For the last 50 years, most in healthcare have been doing it all wrong. They've told us that the answer to allergies is to wait until you're miserable and then swallow a pill that dries your body out completely. Think about this logic for a second. Your nose is running because it desperately is trying to wash away the super pollen that is stuck in your nasal membrane. And your body is trying to clean itself. And what do? We take an antihistamine that shuts down this cleaning process and it dries up the mucus and it leaves this aggressive protein dense pollen sitting right there on your sensitive tissue to cause even more inflammation. So we continue to be obsessed with masking symptoms instead of addressing the source. So think about this. If you have dirt on your hand, do you take a pill to stop that irritation or do you wash your hand? So let's look at the body as a machine. Your nose is the air filter for your entire body. Every single day, you breathe in about 10,000 liters of air. In the air now, this air is packed with super pollen and pollutants and pathogens. So if you've never changed the air filter in your car, the engine eventually would seize up. And if you've never cleaned the filter in your HVAC system in your home, your house would be filthy. So why on the earth are we not washing our biological filters? And this is that concept of nasal hygiene. It's the missing link in wellness. We brush our teeth to prevent tooth decay. We wash our skin to prevent infection. But we leave the most vulnerable, the most absorbent part of our respiratory system, and that's the nasal passage, completely neglected while it gets hammered by this pollen tsunami. And we need to stop trying to medicate out our way out of this dirty filter and start washing our way into health. And that's the longevity secret no one is talking about. When you keep those nasal passages clear and hydrated, you aren't just stopping a sneeze, you're reducing the toxic load on your entire immune system. You are giving your body a fighting chance to focus on other things like repair and recovery and energy. So coming up after the break, we have this phenomenal guest who is going to change the way we think about your nose forever. He's the man who's pioneered the use of xylitol in nasal sprays to help wash that filter. So we're going to be talking about his incredible journey from being a commercial diver where he had to have clear sinuses, and that's literally a matter of life or death. And now he's this global leader in nasal health. And so he's going to explain the science of why this super pollen can't stick to your nose if you use the right tools. And folks, if you've got questions about your own sinus health, or if you're tired of that dry mouth, that foggy brain side of the traditional medications, I want you to go ahead and get in touch with us. You can call us with your health-related questions at 800-606-8822. 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All right, I'm Dr. Adam Brockman, and this is Health Talk America presents the Dr. Bob Martin Show. We'll be right back after these messages.
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24: 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I'm flying into space!
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0: Fields of Louisiana, and he served many mission trips abroad. He founded CLEAR with a singular mission, and that is to improve the lives through proactive health. With that, I want to welcome Nathan Jones to the Dr. Bob Martin Show. How are you today, Nathan?
27: I'm doing great. It's a great sunny day here in Utah, and I'm having a great time. Looking forward to having a good conversation.
0: I am too, Nate. And Nate, you know, Dr. Bob and I were big believers in what you and your father, Dr. Jones, have been saying for years, and that is to keep your nose clean. And with that, you can stay healthy. And in order for your nose to do its job well, it needs to be hydrated. In CLEAR nasal sprays, they help you take good care of your nasal passages naturally, and that makes a big difference in everyone's health, especially during this peak allergy season. And Nate, we know these allergens, they're spreading like wildfire right now. And research shows that allergy seasons, they're just getting longer and more intense every single year. And most commercials on TV or the radio, they tell us to just pop an antihistamine. So I want you to tell our listeners why we shouldn't be relying on those antihistamines this season, and what exactly is an antihistamine, and what are the risks associated with taking one?
27: Well, there's a number of risks with them, but I want to make it clear that I'm not an anti-pharmaceutical product guy. I understand the value of having the availability of pharmaceuticals, but I do believe that in our culture and in our society, we're over-medicating ourselves. And, you know, you can take antihistamines and decongestants and nasal steroids like fluticasone, and what all of these products are designed to do is open up your airway. And they do it by blocking your body's immune response. Okay, so we're fighting against our body's immune system when we use these products. And what you're doing is when you breathe something in that your body perceives as a threat, whether it's pollen, dander, whether it's bacteria or a virus, your first line of defense is to make more mucus, to make more snot, to trap it so it doesn't get into your lungs. And what happens is you know, I know this doesn't sound great. I know hopefully you're not eating your breakfast or lunch while you're listening to this, but we eat about two cups of snot a day, of mucus a day, just swallowing it when you clear your throat and whatnot. And what happens is all of this mucus, all of this, these bacteria and viruses and dander and pollen, all of this goes into our stomach, and then it goes into our intestines. And our body, there's these little things in our intestines called the Peyer's patches, but those are actually looking at pathogens that come in, our body will actually build immunity to those things. You know, I mean, I'll use COVID because everybody knows about it, but, you know, COVID, they always had these people who were magically, they had an asymptomatic infection, which to me, that's kind of a dumb thing to say. If you don't have an infection, then you weren't sick. But you have the antibodies for it. And that's because your immune system was working correctly. You'd breathe it in, it'd get trapped in your mucus, you'd swallow it, the acids in your stomach would neutralize it, it'd go through your gut, make the antibodies, and you're all good. But if that's the way your immune system works the best. But if what we're doing is we're breathing in some pollen or we're in a dry climate and we get a little congested, if we go in and do what, you know, the medical establishment tells us to do, get a decongestant, get an antihistamine, get a nasal steroid, go use some fluticasone or some azelastin, you know, something like that, what you're doing is you're just blocking your body's ability to make mucus. So you're blocking your body's ability to do its job. And the better thing to do would to be use a saline spray, or even better yet, use a nasal spray with xylitol, because the xylitol nasal sprays, they last longer, they block bacteria, they block viruses, all the, you know, the stuff that a normal saline doesn't. And that's actually that will get you the same goal, but 180-degree difference, because it's supporting your immune system and this functioning airway, the functioning method that you naturally are going to clean your airway, as opposed to blocking it.
0: Mm-hmm.
27: Does that make sense?
0: Absolutely. And I do want our listeners to know, if you do take antihistamines for seasonal allergies, it's exactly what you said. You may have noticed that it has these negative side effects, which include the dried sinuses, the dry mouth. And then you start going into dizziness and drowsiness and sometimes even nausea. So these dry sinuses on top of being troublesome as far as a runny nose goes, it can lead to risk of other illnesses, since what you said, that mucus in the nasal and the sinus passages, they are there to protect the airway from and also the body from those airborne pathogens. So on top of that, when you talk about, I think you mentioned a study that shows that your body can even develop a clinical tolerance to antihistamine medication during allergy season. So in some of these cases, this resistance to the antihistamines, it's developed within about 7 to 20 days of using this medication. So this reality, Nate, which we talk about it, if you think about it, for those listening, within just 1 to 3 weeks, your body's already stopping to respond to the drugs that you're trying to rely on here. So I want you to explain in a few minutes what it is that xylitol does to basically rehydrate and protect that nasal cavity.
27: So can I put something out? I'm going to make some references to some studies, and rather than tell everybody what the studies are, I'm just going to tell you where you can go find all of them, because I actually very much encourage people to go to our webpage. It's clear.com, XLEAR.com, and there's a menu, just drop down, and it said professional studies. All the studies that I'm referencing, they're all published. We put a little blurb on that. And then you can click the link and go through and read the study itself, because I want people to know that I'm not just making this stuff up. But the way that xylitol works, so my dad first started using, he's a physician, and he first started using xylitol in a nasal spray in 1998. And he did it because he'd read these studies about how xylitol blocked strep pneumo, H flu, and MCAT. Those are three pathogens that live in your upper airway. But he read a study showing how they blocked.

0: Welcome back to Health Talk America presents the Dr. Bob Martin Show, America's number one health talk radio program. I'm Dr. Adam Brockman, and today we're talking with Nathan Jones, the CEO of Clear, and we're talking about how you can reclaim your quality of life during allergy season. So we've established that the nose needs to be clean and hydrated, but sometimes that standard saline isn't enough when that pollen count continues to go through the roof. So Nate, I want you to tell our listeners, for those who are already in the thick of this allergy season, what specific Clear products do you recommend to help them get over this hump during allergy season?
1: Well, I would, I use the Clear nasal spray every morning, every evening. I put it with my toothbrush so that every time I brush my teeth, I clean my nose. I mean, those are your two gateway microbiomes where the vast majority

0: I mean, nearly 99% of all the pathogens that enter your body through your nose and your mouth. Some people say the eyes are included in that, but the eyes just drain into the nose, so it's still the nose. They drain through the lacrimal duct, so it's really still the nose. And so you should use, I mean, it's a hygiene tool. It's not a drug. It's not a pharmaceutical. It's a hygiene tool. It's like a bar of soap. It's like toothpaste. It's there to help clean your nose, just like we wash our mouth. We should be, it just makes sense to wash our nose. And so we have one that is, it's just a xylitol solution that helps clean that and open it up. And when we started the company, my dad, and I mentioned this in the last segment, was using it because we understood that it blocked bacteria. But after about 4 years of being in business, we actually polled some of our consumers, our customers, and said, hey, what are you using it for? What are the best results you see? And most of our consumers, surprise, surprise, were actually using it for allergies. And that really surprised us. And so, you know, when you make a line extension, you know, something else, we made something that would help people with seasonal allergies. And what we came up with was Clear Max, and it has a little bit of capsaicin in it, which is kind of a natural antihistamine. It's not a pharmaceutical product. It's just a little bit of capsaicin. And again, the goal is to use this as to help reduce the use of pharmaceutical products. And so if you know that you're going to have seasonal allergies in April, May, June, springtime, or fall, then when that time comes along, just start using the Clear Max. And the goal is to make it so that you don't have to use the pharmaceutical products as much. Mm-hmm. Because, you know, you mentioned some of the side effects from some of the antihistamines. And so, you know, one of the crazy things is the most common product used by people that have respiratory allergies is actually fluticasone. And the physicians are handing that out to kids like it's candy, but the number one side effect that's listed in that is that it stunts their growth. So that's why we want people to use... That's why we want people to use the fewest number of pharmaceuticals that you can, is because pharmaceuticals usually have some not very happy side effects. And so, but before the end of this year, we'll actually have improved that Clear Max product. I'm actually really excited. We're improving it right now. It's in stability testing, and I'm excited for it. It'll be new. We'll talk about it next time. But anyways, and then the other thing you have is if you are super congested, like in the morning when you wake up, we do not encourage people to do this a lot. But we have a big, like a neti pot rinse bottle, a high volume. And we don't encourage people to use this a lot because it does clean out the entire protective layer of mucus. And that isn't always a good thing. But if you wake up in the morning and you're breathing through your mouth and your nose is completely closed, it might be something you need to use every now and then. And so we do have that for extreme cases. So those are the products that we have that can help with seasonal allergies.
1: Yeah, Nate, I've got to tell you, the Clear Max, I feel like that's a game changer for everyone. But as far as I use it a lot with my athlete patients, what you said, that capsaicin, it provides that zine that opens the airways, basically, I guess faster than you can say seasonal relief. And then you talk about your rescue formula. It's got the oregano and the tea tree. Those are botanical medicine and you can get those antimicrobial benefits of those oils exactly where you need them the most, which is in your nasal cavity in this case. So it's a great way to have these tools readily available, and they don't come with that drowsy warning label. I often tell my patients that using Clear is like washing your hands before your nose. So we wouldn't think of going through a day without washing our hands, especially during flu season or allergy season. So why are we not doing this with our nasal passages? You know, they are the filter of our bodies. And when they get clogged with pollen and pollution on weeks on end, it causes our immune system to take a hit. So it's oftentimes it's shocking how we ignore nasal hygiene. So, Nate, for the folks listening who are struggling right now, what are some of your top pro tips for managing these seasonal type of allergy symptoms?
0: The top things that I would highly recommend is, one, use a nasal spray that hydrates your mucosa, preferably Clear, X-L-E-A-R, preferably that one because that's ours. And I might be a little biased, but I'm going to say that's the best one. If you can't find it, you know, you can find it online. But use a saline if you can't find a xylitol nasal spray. The other thing is make sure you're drinking a lot of water, because if you're not hydrated, then your mucus is going to dry out. If you're drinking a lot of coffee or caffeinated drinks, those are all going to dry you out also. Other things, make sure you change your air filters. I mean, you should always change your air filters. You know, if you have seasonal allergies in the spring, change your air filters in April. You know, if they're in the fall, change them in August. You know, change them so you have those are all clean. Make sure you're not opening your windows. And a big one that people don't really think about is take a shower before you go to bed, especially if you have a lot of hair. I don't have that problem, but, you know, if people have a lot of hair, then you're trapping that pollen and whatever that allergen is in your hair, and then you're going to bed and you're just rolling around in it all night. But those are some of the things that I would do. I would watch the pollen count, and you know, and there's a couple of herbal things that you can do, and I would go talk to an herbalist about it. And if those don't help you reduce it, at that point I would probably go talk to a physician about it and figure a way to do it. But the last thing I would do is go to the physician first, because all they're going to do is tell you not to do any of the other stuff. Just take an antihistamine or a decongestant.
1: Yeah. So the few things that Nate mentioned there is to be aware of that pollen count, to close your windows, especially during allergy season, and wash your beds, your linens fairly often, change your filter in your house, and then of course wash your nose with clear nasal sprays, which again I do daily myself. I do it. I think Nate, I told you that I do it every time before the show, just to make sure that I can to make it through without coughing or you know, having any change in that mucus. It's a great way to just keep me hydrated through the nasal cavity. But these are foundational habits for anyone looking to optimize their health. And I really like that shower tip, because if you've been outside, you're covered in that microscopic pollen. And if you don't shower before bed, like you said, you're rolling around in those allergens for maybe that 8 hours. I hope you're getting 8 hours of sleep. So that gives you that allergy hangover that next morning. All right, folks, we got a lot more to cover, including a new development that Nate told me about today. So we want to make sure you're sticking around for that. You're listening to the Dr. Bob Martin Show. 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

0: And we are back. I'm Dr. Adam Brockman, and you're listening to the Dr. Bob Martin Show. Folks, your participation in the show is encouraged, and if you have health-related questions, I want you to give us a call at 800-606-8822. Again, that's 800-606-8822. Maybe you have a question about what we're talking about today, which is seasonal allergies. And before we started the show today, Nate brought up a very interesting conversation that I think most of our listeners need to know about too, and that is that Clear is going to be able to offer some saliva testing, so you know exactly some of the what bacteria is taking place in those portal of entry points, which is your nasal cavity and your oral cavity, which again you hear us talk about the oral cavity often on the show, and Nate's great products that he produces with the Spry Dental Defense System. So Nate, I want you to just start with how that studying xylitol through the years with your dad, Dr. Jones, and yourself, how this came to be that you noticed that the oral and the nasal cavities were that portal of entry, and how xylitol helped with that.
1: So the studies behind xylitol actually started, they started during World War II. They knew what xylitol was. They knew that it was a sugar, that it's a natural sugar, by the way. And it was discovered in the late 1800s by French and German chemists, roughly about the same time. But because it's more expensive than glucose and fructose to manufacture, nobody did anything with it. But during World War II, the Finnish people, they were a neutral country, but they didn't have any sugar sources. And so they started making xylitol, and they started using that as a sweetener. And it wasn't for about 20 years before the dentist started realizing that the kids that grew up during the war didn't have cavities. And so in the 60s, 20 years after the war, they started doing studies looking at what happened during the war that caused the kids not to have tooth decay. And what they found was that the xylitol is actually killing off the strep mutans bacteria. It's making your mouth inhospitable to the strep mutans, the cariogenic, the bacteria that are taking sugars that we eat, breaking them down, making them into acids, and that acid is what dissolves the enamel of your teeth. Okay? It's great. I mean, dentistry, for all of its advancements that we've had over the last, 7,500 years, dentistry as the field has never allowed a product on the market or endorsed a product. Let me put it that way. The ADA, they endorse fluoride, and if your product doesn't have fluoride in it, they do not endorse it to prevent tooth decay. This is the perfect example of how our healthcare system loves to treat the symptom and ignore the cause. Because fluoride doesn't really have that much of an effect on the strep mutans bacteria. It just makes your enamel more resistant to the infection. Xylitol gets rid of the infection. That's what it does. And we're not saying use xylitol instead of fluoride. You should always use a product, and there's a number of them out there, but you should always use a product that treats the infection, like xylitol. You can use erythritol. There's other things out there. And something that hardens your enamel. If you choose to use fluoride, use fluoride. If you choose to use hydroxyapatite, use hydroxyapatite. They both work about the same. One is significantly safer than the other. Or you can use what we use, which is a product called sodium trimetaphosphate. Again, it's a natural product, but they have studies going back to the 70s and 80s showing that it works about 35% better than fluoride does at strengthening and hardening your enamel. But because it's not fluoride, the ADA and the FDA won't allow you to talk about it, which is crazy. But they were doing studies with xylitol. Most of the studies of xylitol have been in oral hygiene, in, preventing tooth decay. And as I got into that industry, it was pretty bizarre that the dentists haven't been treating the bacterial infection. And there have been a number of dentists who have started companies that wanted that to happen. I'm trying to think of how to describe this because it's just so crazy when I think about it. When you go into the doctor, when you go into the physician and you have a respiratory infection or a sore throat or something, unless there's something really common going around, the doctor will say, hey, let's swab it. Let's get a culture. Let's see what we have. Dentists have that same technology. They have the same ability. When you walk into the dental office, the first thing they should do is say, hey, spit in this cup. We're going to go test it, and we're going to tell you what pathogens you have in your mouth, and we're going to treat those bacterial infections so you don't have more periodontal, you don't have any more periodontal disease, you don't have any more cavities. You know, they're going to take that and say, hey, these are the pathogens you have in your mouth. These are products that you can use to get rid of those bacteria. And so there have been a number of dentists that have actually put products on the market where they're targeting and trying to get dentists to use them, and they haven't been successful. Okay? They haven't been successful because for some reason, the dentists don't really want to find out and treat tooth decay like the bacterial infection that it is. So we have now, we're working with a lab, and we're actually developing a test that you'll be able to get from us, no dentist involved, and you can use it for educational purposes. It's not being, we don't want you using it to diagnose, but we want you understanding what bacteria in your mouth and what, not just tooth decay, not just periodontal disease, but what systemic illnesses are associated with the pathogens in your mouth. And the test will actually tell you that. And we should have that within the next 90 days. I'm hoping 60, but let's say 90.
0: Okay, and when we come back from break, Nate, I want you to just describe that just a little bit more, what that test may involve and what we're looking at like with that and how important it is to know what bacteria you have in that oral cavity. Again, we're talking with Nathan Jones, the CEO of Clear, and of course, we've just been talking about the Spry Dental Defense System. All right, folks, stick around. You're going to want to hear this last little bit with Nathan Jones. You're listening to the Dr. Bob Martin Show.
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0: Them on Facebook by looking up Clear Incorporated, also on Instagram, and through Spry, you can look Spry Smile, and that's S-P-R-Y. And there you can learn more about the xylitol products, the great products that Clear has to keep your oral and nasal passages healthy. All right, so thanks again, Nathan. It's been a pleasure. We got just a minute or two left, so I want you to just describe what folks can get when they do that that bacterial test, the saliva test through Clear.
1: Well, we don't have all the system worked out, but what you're going to do is you call into us. We're going to have it on our webpage. I don't know that we're going to put it anywhere else. We'd ship it out to you, and all you do is you open it up. There's instructions. You spit in a little vial. You seal it up, and they'll put some salt water, and you swish it around your mouth. You spit into a little tube. You seal it up. You put it back in the package. You mail it off, and it's like 2 weeks later. They'll actually email you. And they have to figure all this out with the HIPAA rules. But because it's not a diagnostic, you don't have to follow the HIPAA rules. So, it's like 23andMe. Educational information. But anyways, we're not going to keep any of it. We're not going to, but anyways, you can look at that. And you can go down the list, and it'll tell you the pathogens that cause tooth decay. You can see if you have them. The pathogens that cause, a whole host of systemic illnesses, and the pathogens, the oral pathogens that are associated with that. So if you have some that cause heart disease, you have some that are associated with Alzheimer's. You can go to your dentist and say, "Hey, look it, I have these pathogens. What can we do to treat these pathogens?" And your dentist can help you diagnose and use that as a diagnostic tool and tell you, and hopefully they're smart enough to teach you what products you can use.
0: Mm-hmm. And those products I would like to go ahead and say are the Spry Dental Defense System, which again, my entire family uses. We use the Clear nasal sprays, especially during this season. I use it on a daily basis. So again, today we've been talking with Nathan Jones. Thank you, Nathan, for joining us. He's the CEO of Clear. And if you want to know more information about Clear's line of products, the research that they've done, the resources, you can order there. 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And folks, I want you to take control of your health today because nobody else is going to do it for you. I'm Dr. Adam Brockman. Stay healthy, stay hydrated, and we'll see you next hour.
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10: Some possible movement. I'm Paul Stevens, Fox News. There could be signs of diplomatic progress between the U.S. and Iran. Fox's Trey Yingston, Tel Aviv.
11: Reports indicate that Iran has responded to the U.S. peace proposal to end the war, giving their response to Pakistani mediators. Now, initial reports in Iranian state media indicate their response focuses on ending the war and ensuring security in the Strait of Hormuz. There is no mention of Iran's nuclear program, a key agenda item for the Trump administration. Now, this comes as we're also tracking reports of a cargo ship that was targeted off the coast of Qatar earlier today. We understand an unknown projectile hit the vessel that was 23 nautical miles northeast of Doha. That, according to the UK Maritime Agency.
10: Meantime, Iran pushing to settle the Strait of Hormuz dispute first while standing firm, as Trey said, on its nuclear program, terms the U.S. has so far rejected. The first planes departing the Canary Islands, filled with passengers who disembarked from a cruise ship where a series of deadly hantavirus cases first broke out.
12: The World Health Organization is reassuring people on the island that there's no risk to the public. And Spanish health officials say the passengers all remain asymptomatic. And while none of the current passengers have tested positive for the hantavirus, the outbreak did earlier kill three people on board, while several others tested positive. The weeks-long Atlantic cruise spiraled into a nightmare after it departed Argentina in March. Authorities say an elderly Dutch couple carried the rare Andy strain of the virus after contracting it in Argentina last month while visiting a landfill overrun with trash known as a pilgrimage point for bird watchers.
10: And that is Fox's Chan Lee Painter. The 17 Americans who were on that cruise ship are set to arrive later on in Nebraska for monitoring by federal officials. 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
0: Good day, America. You are listening to the Pulse of a Nation Reclaiming Its Health. I'm Dr. Adam Brockman, and you're tuned in to Health Talk America presents the Dr. Bob Martin Show. And folks, if you thought the last few years were a roller coaster, I want you to buckle up. We are in the middle of a health revolution that is moving faster than a New York minute. And we've got a great, massive show ahead of you this hour. We're going to dive deep into the health headlines, and we're talking about the new MAHA action plan coming out of Washington. We have a super pollen that's making your sinuses feel like they've been stuffed with fiberglass, and a bit of cloak and dagger drama involving Dr. Fauci's inner circle. And if you want to join in the conversation, the phone lines are open at 800-606-8822. Again, that's 800-606-8822. And you can find everything we discuss, including our archive shows and telehealth resources, over at drbob.com. That's spelling out the word doctor, D-O-C-T-O-R, bob.com, or by calling our 800 number, which is 800-606-8822. Okay, let's go ahead and get into our health headlines this week.

0: Our lead story this morning is a total paradigm shift. Health and Human Services Secretary Robert F. Kennedy Jr. has officially pulled the trigger on the MAHA action plan. And again, MAHA stands for Make America Healthy Again. And this week, they've set their sights on a massive target, and that's the overprescription of psychiatric medications in our children and young adults. In the staggering data, it suggests that nearly 1 in 10 children in the country are on some form of psychotropic drug. We're talking about a system that has spent decades looking at a child with too much energy or a teenager that's struggling with social isolation and saying, here, take this pill, rather than asking, what are they eating? Or are they moving? Are they getting enough sunlight? And this MAHA initiative is pushing for a 60% reduction in new prescriptions for non-acute cases over the next 3 years. And that's pivoting instead towards nutrition and psychotherapy. And get this, exercise. Imagine that, a government body suggesting that a walk in the park might be more effective than a chemical intervention. And this isn't just we're talking about a policy change. It's a direct challenge to the pill for every ill status quo that has kept our nation tethered to the pharmacy counter. And we've been talking about this for years on the show. Health sovereignty starts with the realization that your body is not a machine that needs constant chemical collaboration. It's a biological ecosystem that just needs the right inputs to thrive. And this MAHA plan is the first time that we've seen a federal push to actually address the cause of the mental health crisis rather than just masking the symptoms. Okay, moving on. And while they're fighting over pills in D.C., you might be fighting just to take a clear breath. Have you noticed that your allergies are hitting differently this week? And you're not imagining that. We are officially in the middle of what researchers are calling a pollen tsunami. We touched on this last hour, but thanks to an unusually warm and wet winter across the Midwest and Northeast, we are seeing super pollen. And these aren't your grandfather's allergens. These grains are more protein dense and they're more aggressive and they are staying in the air longer. And in some areas, pollen counts are 80% higher than the 10-year average. So most people, they respond to this by running to the drugstore for antihistamine. But here's the problem. Those drugs just dry you out and they hide that fire. So they don't put it out. You've got to be proactive. And this is where nasal hygiene becomes your absolute best friend. And if you think about it, if you wash your hands, you brush your teeth, but when was the last time you washed your nose? So that's why Dr. Bob and I were huge proponents of xylitol-based sprays like Clear for a reason. Xylitol doesn't just rinse. It makes the tissues in your nose slippery so that super pollen and the microscopic invaders can't stick around and trigger the inflammatory cascade. So if you want to protect your respiratory health this season, you have to stop the invasion at the front door. Don't wait until you're miserable. Arm your immune system now. Now let's move on and talk about a story Dr. Bob and I discussed in the first hour this week. And this should have every American demanding answers. We're seeing this fallout from the indictment of Dr. David Morans, and that was a top aide to Dr. Anthony Fauci. And new reports are surfacing about the use of secret codes in private email accounts within the NIAID to intentionally bypass the Freedom of Information Act requests. And this is the definition of that cloak and dagger medicine. We're talking about high level officials allegedly using misspellings of keywords, like let's use the example Fauci, and they're using extra letters or symbols to ensure that every time a citizen or journalist searched for the records, nothing would show up. And you might ask, why does this matter to yourself? Because it proves that the institutions we are told to trust have been operating in the shadows. It highlights a lack of transparency that has directly impacted public health policy for years. And when the data is hidden, your ability to make informed decisions for your family is stolen. And that is why we preach that health sovereignty on the show. You cannot outsource your survival to the government that operates with hidden folders. You have to be your own best doctor. And you can find out more about this story in what Dr. Bob and I discuss in the first hour over at our show topic section at drbob.com. And knowledge isn't just power. That's also your best defense. And finally, this week, we're going to talk about the headlines that are screaming about a hantavirus outbreak on a cruise ship currently in the Atlantic. And the World Health Organization is already issuing global alerts, and the media is doing what it does best. They stir up a frenzy of fear faster than you can say quarantine. But let's take a breath and look at this through the lens of terrain theory. We're talking about conventional medicine wants you to be terrified of the germ, this invisible enemy that's lurking on every handrail. But as the legendary Louis Pasteur supposedly admitted on his deathbed, that the microbe is nothing. It's the terrain that is everything. So this hantavirus, it's serious, sure, but it thrives in a specific environment. A cruise ship, for example, with its recirculated air and its high-stress travel schedules, and let's be honest, less than ideal buffet nutrition, that's a playground for pathogens. And so if your internal terrain is strong, if your vitamin D levels are optimized, and if your gut microbiome is diverse, and if you're managing your stress, your body is an inhospitable host for these invaders. Now, so stop living on this fear of the germ of the week scenario. Instead, focus on building an immune system that can stand its ground, whether it's a virus on a boat or a bacteria in your backyard. Your resilience is the only thing that you can control. Okay, folks, so we've got a packed hour ahead. Coming up this hour is going to be your health alternative of the week and a health mystery that you won't want to miss. And we got to take a quick break, but I don't want you to wander off just yet. If you've got a burning health question, we've got answers for you. I want you to dial our toll-free hotline at 800-606-8822. 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That's 800-606-8822. And if you're ready to take back your power, are you ready to stop being a patient and start being that person again? I don't want you to go anywhere. 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We'll be right back after these messages.
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0: And we are back. Welcome back to Health Talk America presents the Dr. Bob Martin Show. I'm Dr. Adam Brockman. And folks, fever, spring fever, isn't just floating around in the trees. It's showing up in the choices people are making right now. Folks are waking up from winter. They're opening the front door, catching a glimpse in the mirror, and asking the same question. How do I get stronger, leaner, and healthier without chaining myself to some miserable routine that I'm going to quit in 6 weeks? But before we get into this topic, let me remind you that your health is your greatest asset, and it's time you start treating it like that. Everything that we talk about today, it's archived and expanded upon at drbob.com. And if you missed hour one, where we broke down the Department of Justice latest moves in the health sector, you need to go back and listen to that. And if you're feeling stuck or frustrated or flat out confused by the noise in the health world, I want you to check out our telehealth consultations at Dr. Bob as well. 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I'm here to help you get back to what works. It's simple, effective, biologically sound strategies. Okay, so now let's talk about this fitness trap. Every year, millions of Americans rush back into the same cycle. They sign up for these big box gyms. They buy a couple of matching outfits, and they walk into this room full of mirrors, stale sweat, industrial cleaner, and TVs that are screaming bad news at them. And then they climb on a machine that lets them move a lot without actually going anywhere. And that, to me, is the perfect metaphor for modern health culture. We're talking about busy, and it's not better. Tired, but not stronger. A troubling number of people that start these exercise programs, they have good intentions, and by midsummer, they're done with them. Most people who begin a gym routine this time of year quit in 6 weeks. And you wonder why? Because most of these routines are built around punishment and not purpose. The body, it craves meaningful movement. And we're talking about it wants to walk and climb and carry and balance and breathe and adapt. It does not naturally crave fluorescent lights or fixed machines and endless reps done mainly for a selfie angle. That's where rucking comes in. And honestly, this is one conversation you don't want to miss. This is why we were built for this rucking revolution. And for those of you who haven't heard the term, rucking is simply walking with a weighted pack. That's it. It's nothing flashy. It's nothing complicated, but don't let the simplicity of it fool you. Rucking may be one of the most effective, overlooked forms of exercise for adults who want that real world strength and the cardiovascular conditioning. And it even helps you with better posture and better bone density and your long-term durability. And the word itself comes from the military culture. Soldiers, they've been carrying loaded backpacks or rucks for generations, and marching these long distances under these loads has always been a test of grit and endurance and work capacity. But the bigger point is that the military didn't invent the human act of carrying weight over distance. Humanity did. For thousands of years, our ancestors carried tools, food, water, infants, firewood, supplies in each other. These load-bearing movements is ancient, and it's baked into our design. And that's why rucking feels so different from machine-based exercise. It wakes up systems that modern life has let go dormant. It asks your feet and your ankles, your knees, your hips, your spine, lungs, heart, you name it, your brain, to work together as a team. It's not artificial movement. It's useful movement. And that's the divide I want you to think about today. Functional fitness versus gym aesthetics. And look, I'm not anti-gym. There's a place for resistance training. There's a place for hypertrophy. There's a place for that building muscle and looking good. And I'm all for that. But we've got to be honest. A lot of fitness world has become theater. It's a six-pack lighting. It's isolated muscle work, mirror chasing, selfie chasing, and machine-based movement patterns that don't always transfer into actual life. And I see this in practice all the time. People, they can cable fly or leg press or preacher curl like a champion, but they get winded carrying mulch and they tweak their back lifting luggage. And they feel unstable hiking a simple trail. And that's not fitness. That's specialization that's disguised as health. And functional fitness asks a different question. It's not how do I look flexing under bright lights, but how capable is my body in the real world? Can I carry groceries? Can I walk a hill? Can you keep good posture when you're tired? Or can you get off the floor easily? Can you travel, garden, or play with your grandkids, haul a cooler, move furniture, and still feel good the next day? That's the kind of strength that protects your independence. And rucking lives squarely in that functional lane. It builds a body that does things, not just a body that poses. So I want you to join me as we uncover something else here. And that's rucking isn't trendy because it's new. It's trendy because people are rediscovering what works. Human beings didn't evolve on chrome machines. We evolved on uneven ground or under sunlight, carrying loads. Hunters, they carried meat. Mothers and fathers carried children. Farmers carried buckets. And laborers carried tools. So movement has a purpose, and purpose changes the way your body responds. Today, the average American spends most of the day sitting. So then we wonder why the hips tighten up or the glutes go offline and the upper body rounds forward. This is the sedentary living, and it's a slow leak in the tire of human performance. So rucking helps to patch that leak. So let's go ahead and look at the physiology, because this is where it gets interesting. And as a doctor, the bone density support is one of my favorite parts. Wolf's Law tells us that the bone adapts to the loads that are placed on it. So the translation is that your skeleton is listening to the forces you apply. And then we talk about this cardiovascular health component. And this is what most people love about rucking. It raises your heart rate faster than ordinary walking, often significantly without that pounding of running. And that matters for those adults that have cranky knees or extra body weight or previous injuries. Running can feel like trying to cash a check your joints just can't afford. So rucking gives you that middle lane. And then we live in this world of forward collapse. We got phones and laptops and steering wheels, couches and office chairs. This head starts to drift forward. The shoulders round and the diaphragm where you're breathing, it gets restricted. And people start living in shallow breathing stress posture all day long. So a properly fitted ruck. It encourages you with an upright torso, an active core engagement, and better rib cage positioning. It doesn't just fix everything automatically, but it absolutely trains your body to organize itself better under load. That has a huge carryover into your day.

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8: 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All right, let's get down to business. If you're getting hammered by this pollen tsunami, I want you to think about defense in two places, and that's your nose and in your mouth. And that's where the Clear and the Spry Dental Defense System come in. And the common thread is xylitol. So let's start with a nose. Clear nasal spray is not a drug, not a steroid, and not one of those products that leaves you dealing with a rebound congestion. It's a xylitol-based saline spray. And that matters because xylitol helps make it harder for those unwanted irritants like pollen, pollutants, and debris to hang on inside the nasal passages. So if you think of Clear like a rinse cycle for your airway, you spray, you wash, you clear. In a season when the air feels thick enough to chew, that is a simple daily habit that can make a real difference. Now, let's connect that to the mouth because this is where the story gets really interesting. The same xylitol that helps support a cleaner nasal

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0: If you were listening to our last segment, you heard us dive into rucking. We talked about how the simple act of weighted walking is arguably the greatest fitness hack for longevity. But here is where the rubber meets the road, or where the straps meet your shoulders. For our health alternative of the week, I'm recommending a very specific tool, and that's the dedicated ruck backpack. The health alternative here isn't just rucking itself. It's choosing a purpose-built ruck backpack over traditional gym gear or a standard book bag. And when we talk about functional fitness, we're talking about efficiency and safety. A standard backpack is designed to carry notebooks and laptops, and it's designed to hang low on your back, pulling your shoulders in into that tech neck slump that we're trying to escape. And when you put 20 or 30 or 40 pounds in a regular bag, the center of gravity shifts away from your spine. It creates the shearing force on your lower back. So you'll end up burning calories, sure, but you'll also end up in your chiropractor's office with a lumbar strain that'll keep you on the couch for a month. And that's not the goal. The dedicated ruck backpack is completely different animal. Think of it as a piece of precision medical equipment that just happens to look like a gear bag. These packs, they're designed to keep the weight high and tight. Most of them, they have a dedicated internal plate pocket that keeps the weight pressed firmly against your upper back right between your shoulder blades. And why does this matter? Because it forces your body into a position of postural restoration. It pulls your shoulders back, it opens up your chest, and engages your core muscles in a way that actually corrects the damage that's done by 8 hours of staring at a computer screen. It's an internal scaffolding for your spine. So if you're looking for a low impact, high reward alternative to using traditional cardiovascular, like the treadmill that builds bone density also, which is crucial as we age, especially the 80% of Americans who experience back pain, this is it. It's a simple walk with your dog or stroll through your park into a total body strength and conditioning session. So here's your challenge to stop overcomplicating your fitness. Grab a dedicated ruck pack, start with 10 to 15 pounds and just walk. Your heart, your bones, and your posture will thank you. It's about to taking control of your health. It's one weighted step at a time. And this is why rucking is our health alternative this week as well. It comes down to something called Wolf's Law. This physiological principle, it states that bone growth and remodeling is a response to the forces that are placed upon it. And as we age, we lose bone density. That's a process that accelerates if we only perform unweighted cardiovascular activity like cycling or swimming. But those are great for your heart, but they do little for your skeleton. By adding a ruck backpack to your routine, you're providing this gravity tax that signals your body to keep the bones dense and strong. So this is what you can do. You can use a commuter ruck to swap your briefcase for a ruck pack. You can use the grocery ruck, which is walking to the store and carrying your haul back in a bag that's designed to handle that load. Or let's talk about the family ruck. That's while the kids are on their bikes, you get a zone 2 cardiovascular workout behind them. So we often think that better health requires more complex solutions like expensive supplements, high-tech gadgets, or invasive procedures, but sometimes the best alternative is the simplest one. So don't wait until your back starts aching or your bone density scan comes back with troubling numbers. Protect your future self today. Arm yourself with the right gear and take control of your environment and rediscover that primal strength that is already inside of you. For more health alternatives and to hear the full breakdown of the Rucking Revolution, you can always listen to our past episodes. Rucking Backpack, that is your health alternative of the week.
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0: Welcome back. 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And I think we got time for a caller question. And this is really why we do the show. And it's the heart of the show. And it's you, the listeners. So we've got a caller question that's been waiting. And I want to get to it right now because this lady is a dedicated fan and she's looking for answers.
1: Hi, this is Mary Beth from Iowa City, Iowa. Just have a question, want to know what I can do or take to prevent a total hip replacement. Thank you. Goodbye. I love your radio show. Love it dearly. Goodbye.
0: Oh, thank you, Mary Beth. First of all, thank you for the love. It's the listeners like you that keep us motivated and the truth flowing on the show. You're asking this million-dollar question. About 450,000 total hip replacements are performed each year in the U.S. And while they are marvels of modern engineering, the best hip is the one God gave you. So Mary Beth, preventing a hip replacement isn't just one magic pill. It's a three-pronged approach, and that includes biomechanics, nutrition, and regenerative support. So first off, let's talk about the biomechanics. So imagine your pelvis is a bucket full of water. If that bucket is level, the weight of your torso, it sits perfectly in these hip sockets. But if your pelvis is tilted, maybe from sitting too much or an old injury, that bucket is constantly spilling forward or backward. This puts that shear force on the labrum and that cartilage that lines into your hip socket. So if you think of it like alignment on your car, if your tires are misaligned, you can buy the most expensive tires in the world, but they'll still be bald in 6 months. So in my clinics, we see that hip pain originates from pelvic misalignment. So if we can get that bucket level through chiropractic care or therapy and specialized soft tissue work, we can stop that grind immediately. So you have to stop that mechanical wear before you can start that actual repair process. So now let's talk about what you can take, Mary Beth. So when a joint is failing, it is usually sitting in this pool of inflammatory acid. We have to change that chemistry of the joint. So I want you to look into UC2 collagen. And this isn't your standard collagen. This is undenatured type 2 collagen that actually trains your immune system to stop attacking its own joint tissue. So studies show that it can significantly be more effective than that old school glucosamine and chondroitin combo alone. Though I like those also as building blocks. And Mary Beth, I want to specifically mention Apex Joint Minerals. You can find this at jointminerals.com. Again, that's jointminerals.com. This is one of those foundational type of tools that I like because joints don't need just the inflammatory support. They need these raw materials. So these trace minerals help to support that structural side of the equation, that cartilage, the connective tissue integrity in the fluid environment that helps the joint glide instead of grind. And to put out that fire, you also need some heavy hitters like turmeric. These are like nature's ibuprofen, but without that leaky gut and the kidney side effects. And so when you lower that systemic inflammation, that joint space actually has a chance to breathe and hydrate. So next up is movement. So most people think of hip pain, to stop it, stop moving because it hurts. This is a kiss of death. When you stop moving, the muscles that protect that hip, specifically your gluteus medius and your minimus, they wither away. I call this the guardians of that joint. So if your glutes are weak, every step you take slams your femur bone directly into that socket. So we need that functional fitness like we've been talking about this hour. And last, Mary Beth, if you've been told that you have this bone on bone, I don't want you to panic, but we have these techniques that are futuristic type of techniques like PRP, platelet-rich plasma, plasma or stem cell therapy, and these are absolute game changers. You may have heard our recent discussion with Dr. Porcella of Holistic Care Center on this, and again, you can check out him at holisticcare.com. 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And you've got this. All right. Thanks, Mary Beth. I really appreciate your call. Folks, I want you to stick around. We're hitting our home stretch on the Dr. Bob Martin Show with our health mystery coming up next. You won't want to miss it. Stay tuned.

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0: Welcome back to the final segment of the Dr. Bob Martin Show. I'm Dr. Adam Brockman, and now we're going to dive into our health mystery of the week. Imagine waking up one morning and realizing that the person you love most in the world has simply vanished. Their body is still there, sitting across from you at the breakfast table, but the light in their eyes has been replaced by a terrifying hollow stare. We're talking about within 48 hours, the person who was once a vibrant college student is now screaming at invisible intruders. Her body is contorting in violent seizures that defy explanation. This isn't the plot of a thriller. This was the waking nightmare for a family of Addie. It's a story that should shake every one of us to our core because it highlights a flaw in our modern medical machine. And that's the tendency to slap a psychiatric label on a patient when the physical cause isn't immediately obvious on a standard blood panel. And this is the case of medical gaslighting, biological warfare within the brain, and one simple drawing that saved a life. Addie was a typical high-achieving student with until this fire started. It began with subtle things, a bit of anxiety, some insomnia, stuff we all deal with, right? But within days, the anxiety spiraled into full-blown psychosis. She became paranoid. She was convinced that she was being watched. Then came the physical symptoms. Her speech was slurred. Her limbs moved into strange patterns that she couldn't control. And that's when her parents rushed her to the emergency room. And the response they got was troubling, though common. It was because she was a college student. The doctors immediately looked for lifestyle causes. Was she partying too much? Was it drugs? When those tests came back negative, the diagnosis shifted to mental illness. They called it a psychotic break, and they suggested a psychiatric facility. But here's the shocking truth. Roughly 60% of patients with rare autoimmune brain disorders are initially misdiagnosed with psychiatric conditions. We're talking about people being locked in psych wards when their brains are actually physically smoldering with inflammation. And Addie's downward spiral continued until she met a doctor who decided to play medical detective rather than a symptom labeler. He didn't look at her behavior. He looked at her neurology. He gave her a piece of paper and a pen and asked her to do something a first grader could do. Addie, I want you to draw a clock. She drew a circle. Then she proceeded to cram every single number 1 through 12 onto the right side of the clock face. The left side was completely blank. And that was the aha moment. It wasn't a psychiatric break. It was a neurological short circuit. The right side of her brain was so inflamed that her mind had physically stopped seeing or processing the left side of the world. This led to the ultimate reveal. It was anti-NMDA receptor encephalitis. And in plain English, this was her immune system going rogue. It was producing antibodies that were attacking the receptors in her brain, the very receptors that were responsible for memory and learning behavior. So her brain was literally on fire. And once they stopped treating the psychosis and started treating the inflammation with immunotherapy and steroids, this mental illness vanished. So until next time, this is Dr. Adam Brockman for Health Talk America presents the Dr. Bob Martin Show. I want you to keep moving, keep being your own best doctor, and keep taking control.
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1: Angelo Bavaro, Fox News. There may be signs of diplomatic progress between the U.S. and Iran. Fox's Trey Yinks has the latest from Tel Aviv.
4: Reports indicate that Iran has responded to the U.S. peace proposal to end the war, giving their response to Pakistani mediators. Now, initial reports in Iranian state media indicate their response focuses on ending the war and ensuring security in the Strait of Hormuz. There is no mention of Iran's nuclear program, a key agenda item for the Trump administration. Now, this comes as we're also tracking reports of a cargo ship that was targeted off the coast of Qatar earlier today. We understand an unknown projectile hit the vessel that was 23 nautical miles northeast of Doha. That according to the UK Maritime Agency.
1: Iran has pushed to settle the Strait of Hormuz dispute first while standing firm on its nuclear program, terms the U.S. has so far rejected. The first of more than 140 passengers who disembarked from a cruise ship where a series of deadly hantavirus cases first broke out are now flying out of the Canary Islands.
5: Officials say none of those passengers have shown symptoms of the virus yet. 17 Americans will soon be flown to Nebraska, where they'll be monitored by a CDC team. At least six more states are monitoring cruise passengers who previously disembarked. And while none of the current passengers have tested positive for the hantavirus, the outbreak did earlier kill three people on board, and five passengers who left the ship are infected with the deadly virus. The World Health Organization, though, is reassuring people that there's no risk to the public. The weeks-long Atlantic cruise spiraled into a nightmare after it departed Argentina in March.
1: That is Fox's Chanley Painter. Officials have also repeatedly stressed the outbreak will not lead to another pandemic like in 2020. 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

0: Sean is in Daytona Beach up next. Sean, welcome to the show.
1: Hi, thanks for having me.
0: Absolutely. How can we help today?
1: All right, so I'm a merchant marine. I've been a merchant marine for about 20 years.
2: Hey, Rich, do me a huge favor, Sean. Talk directly into the phone for me.
1: Sure.
2: There you go.
1: I am a merchant mariner. I've been one for about 20 years now.
2: Awesome.
1: I have multiple jobs, but my primary is being a merchant marine. My other is I'm an over-the-road trucker, and I do construction and that sort of deal, too. But basically what ended up happening to me was I was married for 10 years, and I had moved up pretty high on the ships. I was doing about $110,000 a year for myself, and then my ex-wife was doing an additional maybe 50 or so. So we had the bills associated with the $160,000 a year household. During COVID, I got forced to step away from my job because I didn't get vaccines because I didn't trust it. And also I wanted to retire to be home with my young child. So basically I forcibly retired with about $100,000 in the bank. And then we got hit by a hurricane and I had to do a second mortgage on the home from the SBA to, you know, pay for the roof, the fence and everything that got destroyed. And then we got talked into the solar panels. And while I was home, I was working 10 jobs and making about an eighth of what I was making on the ship. So my ex-wife decided that because, and this is what she said to my face, because I was making less than her, she lost all respect for me as a man, and then she cheated on me with someone who made way more. And, yeah, so the divorce happened, just settled middle of last year, and I went back to the ship because I was not mentally healthy. And in order to keep my kid through the divorce, I basically had to swallow all of the bills for $160,000 a year household. And by stepping away, I lost my promoted position. So now I've gone from about 110 a year personally down to about 74. So I have about $250,000 worth of debt, and almost all of it is in the household, but I'm just so stressed.
2: Yeah. All right, so how can we, you've been through a lot, how can we help?
1: Well, I just think I might need somebody to tell me that my five-year plan is somewhat workable and that I'm not an idiot, but it's...
0: Five-year plan to what? What's the goal for you?
1: To be able to actually retire and actually go see my son.
0: How old are you?
1: He's six. But he is barely seen me in the past. I'm 37.
0: Okay, why do you need to retire in 5 years or else? Where did that come from?
1: Well, I don't need to. That's kind of what I would like to do, at least retire from this career and do something.
0: When you say retire, you mean you have enough assets that replace your income to cover your bills and lifestyle, correct?
1: By retire, I mean be able to shift into a career where I can remain in the area of my home.
0: Got it. So you just want like an encore career that keeps you local?
1: Right.
2: Okay.
1: Because, I mean...
0: That's
1: currently,
0: the goal.
1: I'm an over-the-road trucker and a merchant mariner.
2: Okay. Here's the thing. I know these conversations are really compressed, and so what I'm hearing is, and none of your plan is going to work unless you make this change, okay?
1: Right.
2: You have to take ownership of all the choices you've made. Because the way you told that story... Other than your wife being like a horrific human, right? Other than that, every choice you made from I had to get a second mortgage, I got talked into the solar panels even though I had 100 grand in the bank, I had to do this, I had to do that, I chose, like, I want you to take ownership of, I made some choices that have landed me here. Or I made some choices that gave me no margin, and then, boom, I got hit with a literal hurricane and a hurricane inside my marriage. And I had no cushion because I made some choices. And when you take that level of ownership, this is all neuroscience, brother. It puts you back in the driver's seat of your own life. And it begins to...
1: I'm fully aware that I made some mistakes here.
2: Okay, awesome. So I'm hard-pressed to believe that a guy that works as hard as you do, that has the skill set you have, could not find a $75,000 a year construction job or a building job in your local community. Am I crazy?
1: No, you're actually, that doesn't work. I have looked. There's very few jobs in my area that would pay that without forcing me to go get an entirely different skill set.
2: Okay.
0: You have like 7 skill sets. Get an 8th one.
2: Yeah, yeah.
0: What's stopping you?
2: That's what I'm saying. Like, the picture you had of your life, it's over now. It's ended.
1: Right.
2: And so the question before you is, do you want to keep living a life where you won't see your kid till you're 11? And I'm not judging that. I just want you to take ownership of, this is the choice I'm making. Or I'm going to sell this house and get a 1-bedroom apartment because this dream is over. And
1: well, I didn't really get to that part, but currently the house is on the market.
2: Okay, great.
1: It should sell somewhere between $215,000 to $230,000, which would give me roughly about $10,000 to $15,000 cash in hand.
2: Amazing.
0: Is that after you pay off the solar, pay off the second mortgage?
1: Yes.
2: Awesome.
0: Okay, great.
2: Amazing.
0: So that gets us,
2: I'm proud of you for that.
0: That gets rid of a large majority of the debt. What other debts are there in this
1: $250,000? I just managed to pay off $25,000 worth of credit card debt while I've been out here.
2: Amazing. That's awesome.
1: So I've still got an additional $5,800 worth of credit card debt. My ex-wife's car loan is still in my name, but she pays on that, thankfully. But basically, what I'm seeing for my future here is I need to be a merchant marine because it pays for my child's health insurance. Free of charge, no, nothing.
0: Got it.
1: So
2: okay,
1: that
2: so
1: saves me.
2: I personally, like, you just laid out a map, and I'm hearing a man stand up and get in the driver's seat of his own life. I'm going to sell this house, and I'm going to have $15,000 in the bank, and I'm going to pay off this $5,800 credit card. I'm going to owe nobody anything. And then, dude, if you go make $50,000 as a school teacher, it will come with health insurance. Personally, I would choose less money and more time with my kid than I would never see my kid for this quote-unquote free health care. That free health care is coming at a major cost to your relationship with your son, to your psychological well-being, to your overall financial well-being. And so you make some sacrifices like you're making right now. I'm going to be a 1-bedroom apartment dad right now. That's the world. That's the cards I've got. And I'm going to be a teacher. And on the weekends, I'm going to drive trucks. And in the evening, I'm going to repair, I don't know, people's front porches or something, because you've got that skill set. I'm going to do what I got to do to scratch and claw. I'm telling you, man, that kind of hard work gets rewarded over time. But you're making some amazing sacrifices, and also another foot is still trapped in this, well, I guess I gotta. And dude, I've got personal family and friends who are locked into a forever blue collar life that's killing them because I get a good deal on health insurance or whatever. And that's just not a trade.
0: This 160 grand lifestyle, your income got cut in half.
2: Yeah,
0: you have a $74,000 lifestyle now. And so you're gonna have to make changes to your life, your budget, your career, to have this life you want. We're rooting for you. We think you have more agency than you think.
2: Yeah, and you're doing it. You're doing it.
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6: Easing pain at the pump. I'm Kathleen Maloney, Fox News. The U.S. Secretary of Energy says there is a step that can be taken to bring down gas prices caused by the conflict in Iran. Here's Fox's Gernal Scott.
7: Secretary Chris Wright said suspending the federal gas tax is an option on the table to lower high gas prices. But the main goal is still to end Iran's nuclear ambitions.
8: Meaning lower energy prices for Americans and the rest of the world. Long term, this is a great move. Short term, it's causing some discomfort.
7: New Jersey Democratic Senator Cory Booker said he fears President Trump not ending the war will extend high prices for months.
9: That pain is going to continue to be felt by people he promised to lower prices for and keep us out of foreign entanglements.
7: Both were on NBC's Meet the Press. The U.S. and Israel's joint assault on Iran began at the end of February. Gernal Scott, Fox News.
6: After more than a month away, the passengers of a cruise ship where a series of deadly hantavirus cases broke out are headed home. Fox's CB Cotton with the latest.
10: Global health leaders say some of the ship's passengers have already landed back in their home countries of Spain and France. We know a repatriation flight from the U.S. State Department is expected to arrive. So new video shows some of the first passengers stepping off the ship, all covered head to toe in protective gear. Small boats ferried the evacuees from the vessel to the shore, where Spanish authorities say an intense containment operation is in place to keep these passengers separated from the public. Around 150 people were still on board when the ship anchored this morning in Spain's Canary Islands. Spanish health officials said none were showing signs of the hantavirus, which are described as flu-like symptoms.
6: Now, health officials say the outbreak will not lead to another pandemic like coronavirus in 2020. 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
23: Okay, gas prices.
24: Mm-hmm.
23: A lot of people talking about gas prices.
24: Oh, yeah. Yes.
23: Filling it up, $80? Mm-hmm. 80?
24: Yeah.
23: Yeah, I know.
24: Yeah.
23: You've been talking about this for months.
24: I'm back to the $15, $20. They'll get me to and from work a couple, three times. Guy again.
23: See?
24: I'm that
23: for
24: guy.
23: Months, Robbins, you know, it went up another 5 cents. We've been hearing this like day after day and whatever. And for some of us, you're like, yeah, okay. And then it hits you when you fill the tank when it's on.
24: Yeah.
23: Yeah, it's a problem, but you're saying, David, help is on the way.
24: Well, that's what we're being told. Yeah, gas prices hit a nationwide average of $4.45 a gallon. That's, according to AAA, up almost 35 cents from a week ago and up almost $1.30 from a year ago.
23: Gee.
24: It's a problem. Treasury Secretary Scott Bessent, though, he's saying help is on the way. He was on Fox News this morning.
23: Okay. Roll it.
25: Help is on the way as of today. The way to think about it is the market, because of the conflict around the strait, is in deficit about 10 million barrels a day, between 8 and 10 million barrels a day right now. So every crude carrier that goes through has about 2 million barrels. So four or five crude carriers a day coming through of the pent-up demand. We think there are more than 150, 200 crude carriers that can come out. So I think the market's going to be very well supplied. The other thing, too, is I am confident on the other side of this, the world's going to be awash in oil. That the UAE has come out of OPEC. They're going to be pumping more. OPEC just announced they're going to be pumping more. And the U.S. has record crude deliveries. We are the number one energy superpower in the world, and we have never delivered so much crude.
23: That's good news.
0: Yeah. The world will be covered in oil?
24: Awash in oil.
0: Awash in oil.
24: Yeah.
0: Everybody checking on Greta? She's probably just in the fainting couch right now.
23: Oh, she's already moved on from that.
24: Oh, yeah.
23: It's all about Gaza now.
24: Yes.
23: It's the next thing. So, as we sit, of course, this whole thing didn't last 4 to 6 weeks. We're beyond that.
0: Oh, yeah.
23: So where are you at on the scale 1 to 10 freakout level, Scott?
0: About what exactly? How long are we going to be there? The midterms? Oh, I'm extremely puckered about the midterms right now. Yes.
23: Okay.
0: Yeah, and David? I'll tell you the reason. The reason for that is prices.
23: I know.
0: Gas, food, everything goes up when energy goes up. So
23: yeah.
0: That's what I'm more afraid of, because people look at that and go, well, we need to change.
23: Yeah. Well, we had, a big road trip over the last few days, celebrating my daughter's graduation.
0: Hang on a second. Before you go any further with that, your daughter's graduation is not just a graduation. It's a big one.
23: Yeah, from medical school. Officially a doctor.
0: She's a freaking doctor. So,
23: she's going to be delivering a lot of babies.
0: That's a big deal.
23: Yeah, it was wild, man.
0: Man.
23: Yes.
0: I think that's awesome. So go ahead. Finish now.
23: Yeah, it was a really cool weekend.
0: Yeah.
23: You're on the road. I mean, for hours and hours and hours, you go to fill up. Yeah, I mean, it's costly. And you're thinking about people, getting to and from work. And as you said, everything else is more expensive. And you can't help but get irritated.
0: No, I can't.
23: And so that clear message of why are we doing this with Iran is pretty important.
0: I know why we're doing it.
23: Yes.
0: I mean, I'm clear on that, and I'm in favor of it. But all that being said, I mean, that's not where the margin of victory lies.
23: But and I think for most people, you could say, okay, they have been the world sponsor of terror, for decades now. But as a few months drags on and you're paying more and more, you're like, yeah, that was all good, but I don't want to be paying more.
0: Yeah, I can't afford it anymore. Yeah.
23: So, that original 4 to 6 weeks sounded okay. But as it drags on, what are we looking at? Because it seems like they are getting hurt financially, Iran.
24: Oh, for sure they are. I mean, when they're, inflation is out of control, their currency is less than useless. They're kind of in panic mode right now, except now they're also lashing out. So we've got this operation, whatever, Project Freedom going on, trying to get a few boats through the Strait of Hormuz.
23: Yes.
24: Well, now the Revolutionary Guard is firing on those boats.
23: Yes. Yeah.
0: That's what I mean, man. I mean,
23: the United Arab Emirates, they're ticked off. You got a lot of different countries that are ticked off. But when is this thing going to come to a close? That's the question. And none of us really know the answer.
24: Nope.
23: So we have that going on.
0: There's several possibilities, and I can't even think about one of them right now. So,
23: what's one of them?
0: Well, one of them would be annihilation.
23: Meaning? You don't think we're dropping a nuke on them?
0: I don't know.
23: I don't think that's happening.
0: I don't think it's going to happen either, but I don't. It's certainly a card.
23: Oh, yeah. I doubt that one. I'm not worried about that one.
0: Okay. let me do all the worrying on that one. Okay. I'll handle it. I got it.
24: I'm like 20% worried that they'll do that.
23: Yeah, I just don't think it's going to happen.
0: I think the pressure is up, man. It's been twisting. So we'll see.
23: I understand. But on a number of different things, and this is true, you worry too much and maybe I don't worry enough. Would you say that's fair on a lot of things?
0: Probably sit in the middle somewhere. That's probably where most rational people are.
23: Right. Yeah. And that's not just this thing in Iran. That's almost like anything.
0: Yeah. Yeah.
23: Oh, like, yeah. And I'm just right. Whatever. Whatever's going to happen is going to happen.
0: Kansas City Royals' chance of winning a pennant. I worry about that.
23: Yeah, well, we have a job in a year from now.
0: Yeah.
23: Maybe.
0: Maybe. Maybe not. I don't know.
23: I mean, whatever's going to happen is going to happen. You're like,
0: I know.
23: That'll be fine.
0: I'm the guy.
23: We'll figure it out.
0: One who had the heart attack. Yep.
23: Yeah. Well, I suppose there was a worrier at Spirit Airlines. There was another guy that was like, it'll be fine.
0: They turned that into Spirit Halloween now. Did you hear that? Gonna open the planes up.
23: I've heard people playing Spirit in the Sky say no more Spirit in the Sky. Norman Greenbaum. Yeah, there were some customers left stranded.
24: Oh, yeah. They shut down over the weekend after failing to reach a deal on a bailout. And, you know, Democrats are going out there blaming the Trump administration because of high fuel prices and all that. And I'm like, that's not what killed Spirit Airline. I mean, that. So the Biden administration blocked a merger a couple of years ago that would have saved it probably. And they went to court. Spirit lost, so now it's gone. Good job, Pete Buttigieg. Thousands of people left stranded as well because they had the last flight land at like 3 a.m. on Saturday. And so a bunch of people left stranded because of how quickly everything seemed to happen. So Fox News talked to this woman in Florida who was trying to get another flight with her kids.
2: Oh, boy.
3: We had to book new flights with a different airline. It's just been us here with three kids, 2 5-year-olds and 11-month-old, and we've just been in the airport all night. First, they told us that they were going to give us hotels, Uber, and food vouchers, but then they canceled and said that they couldn't give it to us, so we've just been sitting here all night.
0: Gosh, dang. That would irritate me.
23: Oh, yeah.
0: After they promise you that and then don't deliver it? What?
23: Can you imagine the three of us on a road trip, David, and this happens to us with Scott? Oh, holy crap.
0: Yeah.
24: I'd probably just die laughing because Scott's funny when he's angry.
4: He is.
24: That's the problem.
4: I try not to laugh too much.
0: That would make me nuts. I mean, I'm one of these guys. You know how I am. You traveled with me. I mean, I get to the airport 3 hours earlier than we have to be there because I'm afraid they're going to leave without me.
4: Yes.
0: Yeah.
23: And then you'll be texting me, where are you?
0: Yeah, right.
23: Well, it's still 2.5 hours before the flight, Scott.
0: You should be here right now.
23: My goodness.
0: What if they start boarding?
23: Oh, yeah. Oh, remember trying to get from AT&T Stadium to the airport? Gosh. And you thought we were going to miss the flight?
0: Well, we got...
23: You're freaking out?
0: We got out of the guy's Uber.
23: Yeah.
0: We started to get twitchy. We just opened the doors and walked out of the guy's Uber.
23: Yes. Listen, you were uncomfortable. I'm like, let's just get out of the car. Well, we'll find another one.
0: I didn't know.
23: But you were losing patience. So you just, yes.
0: So we started walking. That's like a story. 3 miles and golly.
23: You're like, how long are we going to have to walk? I know. You see that building over there? That's what we have to get to.
0: Jeez.
23: Yeah, it was something.
0: Oh, boy.
23: Something we got to get to later on. Luke Rosiak with Daily Wire is doing a 5-part series on fraud in Ohio.
0: Same thing?
23: A lot of the same stuff.
0: Oh, boy.
23: It's wild how this is happening. You know, there's been this statement that's been made over the last few months, how it used to be the left always said, we're going to have reparations, a transfer of wealth. Mm-hmm. And, you do polling on that. People are like, heck no, I'm not going to do that. But Democrats have just figured out ways to make it happen.
0: Yeah. Yeah.
23: And David Marcus, who I happen to like his reporting, did this whole piece about how Democrats sneaked in reparations and how they'll protect them, which we'll get to. It's really devious, man. You're like, how are all these people getting all this money? Because it's a freaking scam. And people working hard, trying to go about things the right way, are getting left way behind. That is not the way it's supposed to be, obviously. So we'll get into that. It is Mashup Monday.
24: Yes, it is.
23: I do not know what David has in store for us today, but it's always something at least interesting.
24: From Bill McClintock, my favorite guy who does this on YouTube. It is a mashup of Slipknot's Psychosocial and Salt-N-Pepa's Push It.
0: Oh.
23: I know the Salt-N-Pepa song.
0: Yeah, I do too. I don't know the Slipknot song.
23: I'm not sure if I know the Slipknot song. Let's see. Salt-N-Pepa!

0: That made it fun.
1: I know.
0: No doubt about it.
2: I'm not the only one.
0: And you're saying that's not exactly like this K-pop stuff?
3: Mm-hmm.
0: Or what is it called that's really popular?
3: Oh, the K-pop
0: daughter
3: Demon
0: likes?
3: Hunters?
0: Yes.
4: Demon Hunters, yeah.
0: Doing like rock stuff, but with like chick vocals and stuff like that?
3: Yeah, like hip-hop and stuff like that. It's not as heavy as that, but it does have some rock elements in
0: it. At least it makes it tolerable.
3: Yeah.
0: Put it that way. Could be a whole lot worse, but that was fun.
4: Slipknot, huh?
0: Oof. Yeah. You need to put that on your workout playlist. That'll get you to do that. That extra, you need that extra rep, Scotty. There you go. The five stories we're watching today coming up. News Radio 600.

0: Jamie Markley, David Van Camp, Scott Robbins. You know what it's time for? Yep. The five stories we're watching today.
1: One, two, three, four, five.
2: All right, coming in at number five, Rudy Giuliani, hospitalized and in critical condition. And the president spoke about it, or wrote about it, I guess, on Truth Social, saying, what a tragedy that he was treated so badly by the radical left lunatics, Democrats all, and he was right about everything. They cheated on the elections, fabricated hundreds of stories, did anything possible to destroy our nation. And now, look at Rudy. So sad. I think also he's 81 and drinks like a fish. So, I mean, that's probably, probably has more to do with his current predicament. But I don't want to get in the way of the narrative.
0: Right. Let the Trumpster be the Trumpster.
2: There you go. Number four, former Democrat Representative Eric Swalwell. Well, he was accused now by multiple women of sending sexual messages, including videos of him doing that.
3: Oh, come on.
4: Oh, no.
3: Man.
4: Holy smokes, now, man.
0: Yeah,
4: we got it.
2: Yeah, oh. Like a dozen women have come forward to the failing New York Times, and yeah, he would send us those.
3: Again, what? Well,
4: usually, women respond to that, Scott.
3: They just don't. Nobody had what?
4: They're powerless once they see it. They want you even more.
3: Right.
4: No,
3: dear,
4: I don't know.
3: Forum, I never knew I would be turned on by something like this, but I was.
4: Well,
3: never happened.
4: Yeah, crazy.
3: Well, never happened.
2: It's really funny, too, because he was one of the first members of Congress to join Snapchat and made a big deal about it at the time. And it was part of his effort to restore faith in democracy. So that's what we're calling it.
4: Goodness. And he really thought that those videos would disappear.
2: Yes.
4: Oh, my gosh.
3: He was out of the way.
4: I know.
2: Let's see. Number three, the United States has launched Project Freedom in the Middle East to try to guide stranded ships out of the Strait of Hormuz. Number two, however, the Iranian Revolutionary Guard says that any vessel attempting to pass the strait will be destroyed, and they've reportedly hit a South Korean boat. Meanwhile, here at home, number one, gas prices have hit a nationwide average of $4.45 a gallon. That's up almost 35 cents from a week ago and up almost $1.30 from a year ago. That's going to be a problem if this lingers on too much longer.
4: No doubt about it.
3: Yep.
4: But, Scott, you know the prices are going to tumble once the little war there is over.
3: Mm-hmm. Okay. I'll wait.
4: Okay.
3: I'll be over here waiting.
4: Yes.
3: Watching him raise the price every day.
4: David, are you celebrating today?
3: Oh, yeah.
2: Why? Oh, because the May the 4th thing?
4: Yeah.
2: No.
3: May the 4th be with you.
4: Mm-hmm. When was it that you lost enthusiasm for Star Wars? Was it after the Han Solo thing?
2: Well, I liked the Han Solo movie for what it was. I mean, I thought it was fine.
4: Okay. Because, I mean, you were like went to a different town to a special theater to see that open.
2: Did.
4: You were into it.
2: I was.
4: And then was it the movie after that?
2: I'm trying to remember when it started
4: to wane.
2: Yeah, it was very disjointed, and then they've got like a million different series out there with Star Wars, and I just kind of got burned out on it.
4: Okay. Do you think they can restore it? Because there were people that were upset about it.
2: Yeah.
4: Different movies that came out at the time said it wasn't, they're doing a bunch of woke crap with it.
2: Yeah.
4: Instead of just good stories, they got to insert this or that or whatever.
2: Yeah.
3: Did you save your bed sheets for your boy?
2: I never had Star Wars. Well, I did have Star Wars bed sheets, but I was poor growing up, so it was just magic marker on a white blanket. Star Wars.
3: It would start with two R's.
4: Oh, that's sad. So I know Disney's trying to resurrect this in a number of different ways to make some money off it, but some of the spinoffs have been pretty decent, right?
2: Well regarded, yeah. I think The Mandalorian was really popular and more or less universally liked.
4: Now, Scott, do you still say Star Wars fans are dorks? Are you still sticking by that?
3: I saw the first Star Wars when it came out in the theater. I was in high school.
4: I understand that,
3: yeah.
4: But you've referred to Star Wars fans dorks for years. Don't try to say you haven't.
3: Do whatever you want to do, okay? If you're a Star Wars dork, be one. I don't care. That's fine.
4: Now, would you consider David a dork in this realm?
3: Definitely not. David is not a dork.
4: Was he a dork 10 years ago?
3: Might have been.
4: Okay. But somewhere along... Okay.
2: Lost my sense of wonder with the Star Wars universe, especially when I realized there are more bad Star Wars movies than there are good ones. Like, by a long shot.
4: I haven't seen them all to really tell you.
3: I haven't either.
4: I know that there was a ranking of the best Star Wars characters. You know who got number one?
5: Jar Jar Binks.
3: No. Everybody hated that character, right?
4: It was Darth Vader, Anakin Skywalker. This is the Markley Van Camp Robin Show. Are you cool with that?
5: Yeah. I always wished that they would put him, like, in, at the end of Rogue One, which is like the prequel to the original series.
4: Yeah.
5: But between the actual prequels and that. Anyway, there was one scene where Darth Vader comes out and just starts kicking ass, and it's awesome. I wanted them to lean into that more. Like, give me more Ninja Vader, you know?
4: Yeah, you like that, I remember. Yeah. The second character, the one ranking number two. Any guesses?
5: Chewbacca.
4: No. Chewbacca's a 10.
5: Oh, man.
3: Wow.
4: Man, we could have made this a game, I guess.
3: Han second Solo. Is, I don't know these
4: two. I know. Han Solo.
3: Okay.
4: And then it's Princess Leia, Luke Skywalker, and Yoda at 5. Yoda's a coward. Okay.
3: Coward is Yoda.
4: News update.

0: The Markley, Van Camp, and Robbins Show. Jeremy Markley, David Van Camp, Scott Robbins. See this story out of Seattle with the mayor? It's interesting. Yeah. You know, she talked before about, you know, millionaires, billionaires moving out of there. She doesn't seem to really care that much.
1: No.
0: What it's going to do.
1: This is horrendous.
0: To her town.
1: This is horrendous.
0: And the state. When she had said this before.
2: I think the claims that millionaires are going to leave our state are, like, super overblown. And if, you know, the ones that leave, like, bye.
0: Yes, she's got this sparky attitude toward these people. And they're like, yeah, I don't care what she says.
1: She's like 22. How old is she?
0: I'll go ahead and just leave. She's young.
1: I mean, the whole shtick.
3: She's a trust fund kid. She's a brat who's never actually had to work a job in her life. And then,
1: doesn't she live with her parents, or did anyway?
3: She did, yeah. Her parents were paying her bills.
1: Yeah. That's great.
0: Now it's easy to be successful with that, huh?
1: Jeez.
0: Yeah. Yeah, Katie Wilson. Yeah, bye.
1: Well, they are going to do that. They are already doing it.
0: Starbucks moved to Nashville.
1: They're gone. Yeah.
0: I mean, they built it there starting in the 80s.
1: Yes.
0: Grew it. And all of a sudden, your policies get out of whack, and they're like, well, we're going to Tennessee.
1: You know, for as woke as we are, we're not that woke.
3: Yeah. Oh, she's 43, by the way.
1: She's 43?
3: I was like, I don't think she's in her 20s. I think she
1: talks like that.
3: Yeah, she's a middle-aged brat.
0: Well,
1: bye.
0: The other thing is, when you can live with your parents all that time and they take care of everything, there's not a lot of stress that's worn on your face there, Scott.
1: I'm damn sure.
0: So she appears to be young and vibrant. Like, wow.
1: Oh, boy.
0: Okay.
1: You voted for her. You voted for her. I'm sorry.
0: Yes.
1: You know, and
0: they did.
1: Maybe this mom, Donnie, and her and these other morons, maybe a few months in office will give people a taste of the freedom they're currently lacking.
0: But you know, there was a shooting outside where she was recently.
1: Mm-hmm.
0: Okay. And they've talked

0: about lack of surveillance cameras.
1: Yeah.
0: Right? So, local news guy is asking some questions. Listen to the way he gets shut off by her handlers.
1: Oh, boy.
0: Like, she can't answer this.
2: I wouldn't be an excellent reporter if I didn't ask you. It's been an eventful week, and I think people are concerned about you. How do you feel after Tuesday, after what happened, what transpired?
3: I'm doing great. You know, got a great team supporting me, and I'll just say, you know, we don't have any indication that that shooting was targeted or anything like that. So I think it's a reminder of how much work we have to do as a city on gun violence, but I'm doing fine.
2: And the last question would be related to that, you know, I talked to people in that neighborhood who said that, hold on, it's just one last question. People in that community who are concerned that there's been rising gun violence and that there should be more surveillance cameras and that kind of thing, that's obviously been an issue that you weighed in on.
0: Mm-hmm.
2: Does that change it? Does that change your perspective at all?
3: Let's keep it on.
0: Okay. So you hear a guy come and say, let's keep it on what we're supposed to talk about. Mm-hmm. And the reporter, Chris Daniels, he's like, no, I mean, this is a fair question.
1: Yeah.
0: This is out of bounds. It can't answer the question. What is going on?
3: Let's keep it on. Yeah, let's keep it on the topic of this event. Thanks.
2: But does that change your perspective at all on the issue of surveillance cameras based on what you went through on Tuesday?
3: So,
4: appreciate it, but let's keep it on topic, okay?
2: But she's about to answer the question, though. Okay. I mean, it looks worse when you jump in like that.
4: I'm sorry. I specifically said to keep it on topic.
0: Keep it on topic.
2: But I also have to ask the questions that people want to have answered.
4: Maybe we can set up a different time.
0: Yeah. Set up a different time.
2: The mayor's a busy person.
4: I understand.
0: I already called him.
4: Maybe we can set up with
0: Sage. What he's going to say.
5: Yeah, we'll talk to Sage.
2: Well, Sage hasn't returned phone calls all week, so.
0: And this just goes on.
6: Golly.
0: Let's set up another time. But, you know, we hear all the time, these women leaders are so strong. You can do anything a man can do. You don't make them look that way when you constantly have handlers saying she can't answer that. No. We can't do that. We can't do that. The way they did Kamala.
1: Yeah.
0: Oh, no. She's not. No. Three questions for you. That's it.
1: I think we've also been critical, and rightly so, with the media. Not asking tough questions. Asking follow-up questions. This guy did his job.
0: Yes.
1: And he was silenced.
0: Well, they finally set up another time.
1: No, they didn't.
0: They did.
1: Really?
0: They actually did.
1: Oh, they'll cancel it.
0: But you can tell how rehearsed then the answer is. Which in the end tells you what? She's not very good.
1: No.
0: So here's the way that went.
2: So you already heard the question. I'll just repeat it.
3: Yeah.
2: You obviously went through a traumatic event on Tuesday night.
0: Yeah.
2: I talked to a lot of people in that neighborhood who suggest that, hey, that's the reason why we need more surveillance cameras in the city of Seattle. This is an issue that you've weighed in on before. Does your perspective change at all based on what you went through Tuesday night?
3: Not really. I mean, I believe that CCTV cameras have an important role to play in our public safety system.
0: Check it.
3: And we also have to be very careful to make sure that our data storage, security, sharing practices don't make that system vulnerable to misuse and abuse, whether that's by federal immigration enforcement or by actors. And so for that reason, like, that is why we are doing a data and privacy audit before we move forward with expanding CCTV surveillance.
0: Because we don't want illegals, like, going back to their home country, criminals.
1: Gosh.
6: Dude, dang.
7: Isn't that's the rehearsed answer, too.
1: Oh, it is. Yeah, it's memorized.
7: And that's insane, because what she just said was all the people who live in that particular neighborhood who are tired of hearing gunshots outside,
0: mm-hmm.
7: Well, sorry, but an illegal alien in your neighborhood is more important than you.
0: 100%.
7: And your safety.
0: Yep.
7: Doesn't matter.
0: Yes. That's exactly what they're saying.
1: Boy, howdy. That is something.
0: Isn't it?
1: Wow.
0: Yep.
1: That was a memorized answer.
0: Yes.
1: Memorized.
0: Other news out there, screens are causing digital dementia in kids?
7: 60 Minutes Australia had a story about screen time in kids and the actual physical changes that are happening in their brain.
0: Oh, my goodness. Roll it.
8: So our phones are making us less intelligent.
9: They're making us dumber. Yeah, absolutely.
10: It's so serious, there's a new term for it, digital dementia. What's really frightening is the evidence suggests brain damage is starting to occur in children as young as 2. The scan of this child, who spent up to 3 hours a day on a device, shows significant deterioration.
11: So the more time a 2 to 5 year old is on a device, the more abnormal those white matter tracts are developing in their brains, which is really concerning for later on in life.
8: So parts of their brain, important parts of their brain at this young age, are actually shrinking.
11: Are actually not as dense, yeah, and not as dense in those areas.
0: All right, time out a second. That should be the lead story everywhere.
1: Yeah. Wow.
7: You're actually, your brain is atrophying.
0: Yes.
1: Yes.
0: I mean, there should be a warning signal everywhere.
1: Well, I guess the question I have, too, at 2 years old, 3 hours a day?
7: Yeah.
1: In front of a screen?
0: Yeah.
1: That's terrible.
0: We went into dinner the other night, and there was a kid. I had to be somewhere at least close to that, just sitting there with a screen. And I understand in that situation, it was like, well, we just wanted to have dinner, and, you know, so mm-hmm. that will quiet him. You don't know what you're doing to the kid.
7: Yeah.
0: Wow, man. All right, roll the rest of it.
10: It only gets worse the older children get and the more they use screens. This brain scan is from a teenager that spends 6 to 8 hours a day on devices.
11: So the holes, if you like, or the ridges that we actually see are slightly wider in teenagers. And that's the same sort of thing we see in early onset dementia.
8: You're seeing signs of dementia and Alzheimer's in teenagers.
11: We're seeing changes in the brain, which are very similar to changes that we see in early diagnosis of Alzheimer's or dementia. And that increase in that younger group can only be really attributed to the devices. I don't know what else it could be.
0: Whoa.
7: Yeah. My new campaign for teenagers, okay? Put down the phone, pick up cigarettes, all right? Let's start hanging out under the bleachers with your friends smoking.
1: No, that's the way you were raised. I mean, it's not that bad. You turned out okay.
0: We all did, right?
1: Yeah.
0: Heck yeah.
1: Exactly. I'll tell you what, another thing is if you didn't behave while you were sitting there, there was always the fear the old man was going to jerk you out of your chair and take you out and give you a good whooping.
0: You're talking about your dad?
1: Yeah, yeah.
0: Oh, at home?
1: No, and in the restaurant, too.
0: Oh, in the restaurant.
1: You start acting up at a restaurant or in church?
0: Oh, dude. Daddy. I say it before, man. The worst belt I ever got was after church.
1: It was not
0: because
1: fun.
0: I could not stop laughing, and I know it was special music, and she probably sang great, but it was funny to me, and I don't know why it was funny, but... I'm dying laughing. I can't help it.
1: Well, it's very cartoony.
0: But yeah, the old black belt came out after that.
1: Oh, yeah.
0: Whap!
1: Yep.
0: Whoo, buddy. Yeah.
1: Yep.
0: There was no more snickering.
1: There's no screen time.
0: Either that or I excused myself to go to the restroom and then was like, anyway. All right, it's that time. Do it a couple of times a day. Go around the table. It may not be the biggest story out there, but it caught your attention. David, what's your story here?
7: I think if we're running a little bit behind, I can just say the screens are causing digital dementia. It's my story.
0: Yeah, wow.
7: Yeah.
0: All right, Scotty, what do you got?
1: Do you guys see Marco Rubio could do anything?
0: Was he DJing?
1: He was DJing a wedding this weekend.
0: I thought I saw that.
1: Yeah, DJ Marco, little Marco.
0: Hilarious.
1: Was DJing a wedding. And, again, this guy seems
0: like, not the whole thing, but what, for 5 or 10 minutes?
1: He went up there and then he led them in song. They had one of the songs playing. And apparently he was immensely popular with the crowd that was there.
0: Well, that's cool.
1: He's going to run Spirit Airlines next. This guy's unbelievable. He's unstoppable.
0: Didn't he the other day act like he was the White House press secretary?
1: Yeah.
0: Just for fun?
1: Yeah,
0: he's leaning into it. All the memes.
1: But it's amazing. I'm watching this guy thinking, how human is that? I mean, you know, you're there, you got some friends of yours, and you're just up there having a good time with the DJ.
0: Yeah, that was good.
1: I mean, the world's on fire, but here I am.
0: For my story, this is out of Jacksonville, Florida. I just happened to see this. It was shared at a few places. They released body cam footage. This happened on April 12th. It was a crisis incident involving this young dude who was going to jump, going to take his own life.
1: Oh, gosh.
0: Oh, yeah. And Antonio Richardson, the officer, started talking to him. It took like 40 minutes to get him to come off the bridge. So local Jacksonville News did a story on it. I checked it out.
12: I mean, just seeing the compassion in this video, it brought tears to my eyes, and I know that this video has moved so many people who have watched it.
13: Yeah, that's right, Heather. So that video is just over 90 seconds long, but today I spoke with Officer Antonio Richardson, and he tells me that that video, it took him about 40 minutes and other officers to get that man to safety, but this is a moment he'll never forget.
14: Whatever you're going through, man, you can get through it.
15: That was Officer Antonio Richardson. On April 12th, he and six other patrol officers responded to the Dames Point Bridge, where a man was standing on the edge. That moment you see here, just a snapshot of that conversation.
16: And it was a team effort. Everybody worked together beautifully. And as I walked up there, the first thing that came to my mind was that statement. I just said that, and I just believed that he was going to be all right.
15: Richardson, an 18-year veteran of the Jacksonville Sheriff's Office and a pastor for more than 30 years in ministry, says that moment changed him.
16: That moment was the most defining moment I think I've ever had in my career.
0: I was like, wow.
1: Wow.
0: Okay, and you'll see a story, and you're like, that's pretty powerful. And then you see the raw footage of it, and you realize the actual raw footage is even more powerful. And here's just a little snapshot of what he had said to him. Because he's asking, like, can I just pray with you? I know you're praying. Can I just pray with you?
14: Whatever you're going through, man, you can get it through it. Now, listen, man, listen. Listen, you can get through this. Come on, let's talk about it for a minute.
17: You are for a Russell Dark.
14: Can I at least have prayer with you? You believe in prayer, I know that. Can I at least have prayer with you? You mind if I just hold your hand and pray with you? You're hurting. But if you jump, you're going to hurt other people. And they're going to be hurting just like you're hurting now. The cycle got to stop of hurt. The sight of hurt got to stop.
18: I know you got a lot going on. You do. But whatever, if you should make that jump, it is going to be 100 times worse for everyone you care about. And I know you don't want to do that to them.
14: Ruin them.
18: Right there.
14: Come on, man. Come on, please.
0: And then he gives him his hand right there.
14: Come on, man. Come on, man. Come on, bro. Come on, man.
0: And he's just hugging him. The guy's sobbing. It was really powerful, man. And he ended up saying, I was praying, the officer there, and God spared his life. We connected, and as a result of the connection, he didn't jump, and that's what it's all about.
1: That's a great story.
0: I love
1: that
0: story.
1: That's a great story.
0: Yeah. It was one of my favorites in a while.
1: Through all the muck and the mire comes a shining moment.
0: Please don't play one shining moment.
1: Oh, I promise not.
0: Yeah, you promise? Don't ruin it. All right. Thanks, buddy. Exploding thermoses? What are we talking about here, David? That update and Nimrod's in the news on the way.

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16: All right, we'll have to get to the exploding thermoses coming up.
19: All right.
16: Got to get to Nimrod's rolling.
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23: I love the poorly educated.
16: All right. Nimrod's in the News. We go to Texas at Chick-fil-A. It's amazing it took this long to figure this out. 23-year-old Keishon Jones has been arrested. This scheming head involved mac and cheese. And this happened back in November. He was seen on security footage sneaking back behind the counter, ringing up around 800 mac and cheese tray orders, then refunding them to his personal cards for around $80,000.
19: Wow.
16: Now, he worked at Chick-fil-A before, so they think that's how he knew how to get back there, but it was during business hours. All they had to do was look at the security footage. Hey, we lost 80 grand in mac and cheese. Oh, yeah, it was him, and he was arrested, and that's Nimrod's in the News. WMT.
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3: President Trump slams Iran's response. I'm Carmen Roberts, Fox News. The president posted on social media a short time ago that he read the response to a U.S. peace proposal from Iran's so-called representatives, and he called it totally unacceptable. The world is waiting to see whether diplomacy can stop a wider Middle East war as tensions remain dangerously high. Fox's Alex Hogan has more from the White House.
4: Today, Iranian state media claimed that Iran has sent its response through a Pakistani mediator amid efforts to secure a deal. Secretary of State Marco Rubio and presidential envoy Steve Witkoff met with Qatar's prime minister and minister of foreign affairs in Miami.
3: And President Trump also posted earlier on social media slamming Iran and his predecessors,
4: writing this in part, quote, Iran has been playing games with the United States and the rest of the world for 47 years. Delay, delay, delay, and then finally hit pay dirt when Barack Hussein Obama became president. He went on to write, he was a disaster as our leader, but not as bad as sleepy Joe Biden.
3: Democratic Senator Cory Booker told NBC's Meet the Press today the president has no way out of the war and blasted the conflict's American death toll, soaring cost, and impact on energy prices. U.S. military says it's recovered the remains of a U.S. Army soldier who went missing a week ago during military exercises in Morocco. The remains recovered from the Atlantic Ocean are those of First Lieutenant Kendrick Lamont Key Jr. Teams are still searching for a second missing soldier. He and the other soldier believed to have fallen off a cliff during an off-duty recreational hike. And President Putin of Russia says he believes the war with Ukraine might not last much longer.
22: He made those remarks yesterday in Red Square after the Victory Day parade. Now, that annual parade usually commemorates the end of World War II, but Putin used his speech to justify his war in Ukraine and denounce NATO, saying victory has always been and will be ours.
3: Fox's Stephanie Bennett. 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
19: Boy, do we have a show for you. Wow. I'm just looking down this list of stuff. It's incredible. It's incredible. So we got to start somewhere. This is the Markley, Van Camp, and Robbins Show. I'm Scott Robbins. Right over there is David Van Camp. Jamie Markley is taking care of some family biz today.
18: Yes, he is.
19: But he will be rejoining us tomorrow. I want to get to this story, and I mentioned to you off the air. I said, David, I see this story, update on Iran war from Dan Raisin Kane.
18: Yeah.
19: And I think to myself, this second?
18: Yeah, right.
19: Because I have whiplash from this thing. Who is operating the Strait of Hormuz right now? I don't know the answer to any of these questions. Anyway, Dan Raisin Kane can maybe help us out here a little bit.
18: Yes, maybe he can. Here we go.
29: Since the ceasefire was announced, Iran has fired at commercial vessels 9 times and seized 2 container ships. And they've attacked U.S. forces more than 10 times, all below the threshold of restarting major combat operations at this point. You can also see the group of tankers and cargo vessels in the U.S. blockade line, as I'm...
18: By the way, I guess I knew this kind of deep down in my soul, but I didn't realize that a ceasefire could still exist under a certain threshold. Like, yeah, you're setting off a few bombs, but, you know, you're bombing ships, you're boarding tankers, you're seizing them in the Strait of Hormuz, and now you're bombing oil refineries and whatnot.
19: I mean, I heard him say this, and I thought, do I just misinterpret this? What does under threshold really mean?
18: Yeah, well,
19: I don't know what that means.
18: As long as you don't blow up something really important, you're fine. Yeah, you can keep lobbing rockets, I suppose.
19: Yeah, I guess.
29: As a result of Iran's indiscriminate attacks across the region, there are currently 22,500 mariners embarked on more than 1,550 commercial vessels trapped in the Arabian Gulf, unable to transit. In addition to shipping, Iran has continued to deliberately attack its neighbors. Just yesterday, Iran attacked Oman once and the UAE three times, including an attack on Fujairah oil terminal, which was successfully defeated. They also launched cruise missiles, drones, small boats at U.S. forces defending commercial shipping in the straits, and United States Navy MH-60 helicopters and Army AH-64 Apache helicopters successfully defeated those threats. Thus far, today is quieter.
18: Well, and then they started lobbing rockets again. Because you're right. I mean, it is just kind of minute by minute, second
19: it
18: by
19: is.
18: Second.
19: Yeah. I knew they started lobbing rockets again.
18: Yeah.
19: Yeah, and again, what? And I wish he would explain the threshold thing.
18: Well, I think it's sort of like, well, okay, so they tried to bomb this oil facility. It didn't go through. Right? It was successfully deterred for the most part, so therefore it doesn't count as a violation of the ceasefire and an escalation of hostilities. I suppose that's it. And he made the point yesterday, and we talked about it, that usually when they send out these attack boats, you're talking like 30 to 40 at a time. One of the times it was six. So there's not a whole lot of I guess, firepower left in Iran's arsenal.
19: I keep hearing that, but they keep lobbing rockets.
18: Oh, yeah.
19: It's like they must have stockpiled quite a few of those. Anyway, the update will be different in 20 minutes. I almost can guarantee you that.
18: Oh, yeah.
19: But we'll get to that when we need to. Now, this is something kind of interesting. Dan Raisin-Cain again and Pete Hegseth responded to reports that Iran will be deploying what they call kamikaze dolphins.
18: Yes.
19: Now, they're strapping bombs on dolphins and sending them out, right?
18: That was the reporting a while ago, just a couple days ago, that, they have attack dolphins that they've trained to go and attack ships. And they've got mines on them.
19: Yeah.
18: So, here
19: the dolphin itself is not attacking a ship.
18: No, it is. It's running into the ship.
19: I know that, but I mean, the dolphin's not like trying to bite him or something.
18: No. It's just going to make contact and then go boom, or get close and go boom.
19: Yes. They strap bombs to them.
18: Yes, exactly. They strap bombs to these dolphins and then they go boom. That's the theory, at least.
5: You said that the attacks by Iran so far are below the threshold of restarting major combat operations. What is that threshold? And then for Secretary Hegseth, are there still concerns about mines in the strait? And can you kind of clarify these reports of kamikaze dolphins that we've heard about?
29: I haven't heard the kamikaze dolphin thing. It's like sharks with laser beams, right? The threshold of restarting is a political decision above my pay grade. What I'll say is it's low harassing fire right now. It feels like Iran is grasping at straws to try to do something across the southern flank. To your question, David, their command and control structure remains very fractured, and I think they're struggling to maintain control down echelon at the edge, but it's still pretty low-level kinetics at this point in time.
18: I always like hearing the professional military guys talk, like him, where he's just like, we're at a pretty low threshold kinetic interactions with the nexus of the threat point and all that kind of stuff. And then Pete Hegseth comes in and wants to talk about kamikaze dolphins.
19: Yeah.
18: Right. He's like, wait a minute, we're burying the lead here.
11: And I can't confirm or deny whether we have kamikaze dolphins, but I can confirm they don't, ultimately. Any follow-on effort, if there are mines identified, would be something that some of our units could undertake or the world could undertake. But right now, we know we have a lane of safe passage that commercial shipping can flow through.
18: Right there, not a lot of people willing to laugh at the kamikaze dolphin joke from the Secretary of War, Pete Hegseth.
19: No.
18: Sometimes you go for the joke, man, and it doesn't stick, you know?
19: Right.
18: Where he's like, well, I can't confirm.
11: This point in time. And I can't confirm or deny whether we have kamikaze dolphins, but I can confirm they don't, ultimately.
18: You got a couple of, courtesy chuckles.
19: Right, yes.
18: It's like, the people in that room are a little bit worried about what's about to go boom here. I'm kind of surprised that anybody even asked about the kamikaze dolphins to begin with.
19: Me too. Well, I read that yesterday somewhere. Mm-hmm. And I'm like, that can't be true, right?
18: Well, there's been talk of that going back to like what, World War II.
19: Yeah.
18: Like somehow training these animals to go and attack targets in the sea. Because, yeah, I mean, it's a great idea in theory, unless you really, really like dolphins. I mean, I don't know if it's really fair to train dolphins to be kamikaze pilots for us, but you know, they're just out doing dolphin stuff. They're not hurting anybody.
19: Well, you know, it's the benefits you get from it. Your family of dolphins gets if you
18: That's
19: throw
18: true.
19: Yourself you in get a line of duty. Like
18: lifetime
19: that,
18: supply of mackerel. Yeah,
19: yeah, something
18: and free
19: like
18: college.
19: That, yeah. All right, so Trump was – here's a question I get asked all the time. Hey, why don't you guys find out what's going on with the Iranian population right now? Mm-hmm. Do you know anything? What do you know? What are you hearing?
18: Dude, it's almost impossible to know because you know that there's a lot of propaganda flying both ways. The government has shut out internet access for most of the population. Some people have Starlink, but again, it's kind of hard to gauge what the mood is there based on that because it's just one guy with a computer basically.
19: Yeah.
18: And you don't know what's propaganda, what's pro-regime propaganda, what's anti-regime propaganda. It's basically a blackout.
19: Yeah, so, I mean, are they fighting back? Are they not fighting back? What are they doing?
18: I don't know.
19: Are they going to fight back? Yeah. Trump was asked that question.
18: Well, yeah, he was on the Hugh Hewitt show, and he said he was open to the idea of arming anti-regime factions with Iran, because that's a big problem. If you don't have the guns, it's going to be kind of hard to go against the guys who do have the guns.
12: Look, if they had guns, which they don't have, if they had guns, you know, guns were sent and other people took those guns. If they had guns, they would fight back. I'm convinced of that. But, you know, you can't have an unarmed population against people with AK-47s and stand there, even if you have 250,000 people. So, you know, you started off by asking me, would I like to see them? And I'm very torn on it because they lost 42,000 people in the first 2 weeks. I don't really want to see that. They have guns, and I think they're getting some guns. As soon as they have guns, they'll fight like as good as anybody there is.
18: We'll see.
19: Yeah. Yeah, to me, I mean, sending them guns, just sending the populace guns is a non-starter because they'll be taken away and be used against them.
18: Well, yeah. I mean,
19: there's no doubt about that.
18: I think he's being more generic about that. Like, they
19: I hear
18: know
19: that,
18: certain
19: yeah.
18: different anti-regime groups that are working within yeah. the country. Maybe. I mean, I've seen this movie before where a country goes and gives a Middle Eastern population guns, and then, suddenly they have those guns and they're using
19: exactly.
18: it against us.
19: Against us, yeah.
18: So,
19: yeah, well, that's like
18: we'll
19: they steal
18: see.
19: All, you know, steal the food
18: yeah.
19: that's supposed to be going. You know, this is anytime somebody's given something when they have no control over their lives whatsoever. Mm-hmm. But anyway, more on that later. Judge, this is a story that made me the sickest. I read this story yesterday. There's a judge who apologized to the guy who tried to kill Trump, and I'm not making that up either.
18: Yeah.
19: A judge did this.
18: Yes.
19: Amazing.
18: This is Judge Zia Faraqui, who has apologized to Cole Allen. This is the guy who tried to murder President Trump and other administration officials at the White House Correspondents Association dinner just last weekend. A week and a half ago. And yes, apologized for him being in solitary confinement and on suicide watch because he had said that he didn't think he was going to survive. Here's the report from Fox. And at the very end, you'll hear a familiar voice. Just saying, what are we doing here? Why are we apologizing to this guy?
13: Judge Zia Faraqui apologized to suspect Cole Allen for the treatment he's received so far while he's been behind bars. He's been put on suicide watch by the Department of Corrections, and the judge was asking why. The defendant has requested a Bible, has requested meetings with his legal team, and that has not been allowed. He's been put in restrictive 24-hour lockup with no windows in a padded room without an opportunity to get out for recreation. And so the judge making it clear to the Department of Corrections that he wants answers by tomorrow morning about exactly what the housing determination will be made for the suspect in this case, out of grave concern about his constitutional rights, and that apology issued near the end of the hearing. And so quite a moment, just moments ago in federal court. Bottom line, the Department of Corrections said they wanted to make sure that he survived, that this is a high profile case, and all involved acknowledge it is a high-profile case. But again, the judge concerned about the treatment he's gotten since he was arrested after the White House Correspondents' Dinner shooting incident. Sandra, back to you.
14: A lot of people might be shocked by that.
2: Like
14: the judge apologized to this guy, who's a killer, who, if he had gotten another couple yards, would have sprayed the whole audience in the Correspondents' Center. I mean, would have just sprayed him and killed God knows how many, and then would have marched up and taken a shot over the whole audience at the president. And we're apologizing to this guy? I don't get that.
18: Yeah.
19: No, I don't get it either, Larry. I agree with you.
18: Well, it's ideologically driven.
19: Gosh. Man. You know? Again, you hear this stuff and you say, did this really happen? And then you hear, yeah, of course it really happened. Mm-hmm. Yeah. Of course it did.
18: Yeah.
19: All right. James Carville has entered a word into our vernacular I had never heard before.
18: Yes.
19: When describing Donald Trump.
18: Yes.
19: Now, again, I've never heard this word before.
18: It's quite a thing. We can get it going now and then finish it up after the break. But
19: okay.
18: Yeah, this is quite an odd way of describing President Trump. James Carville was saying that he was at some event and women kept coming up to him and telling him what Trump's face looks like. James Carville talking about somebody's looks. Oof, buddy, come on.
19: No kidding.
18: Yeah.
15: And she says, James, our friends and I love it when you talk nasty about Trump. Just use all the language you can. But she says, you know what? When I see his face, it reminds me of the backside of my husband's scrotum. Yeah, that's what it is. You look like the backside of a That's what you are, Trump.
18: I have a lot of questions that I don't know if you can answer, and I don't know if anybody would be willing to weigh in on our Facebook page.
19: I'm a little stunned.
18: Is that
19: part
18: of the male anatomy that most wives are familiar with their husbands?
19: Not that I'm aware of.
18: The backside.
19: I've never heard that one before, but I've never asked either. Because I don't really know if I want to know what
18: like,
19: is that.
18: Could you pick it out of a lineup if you saw it?
19: Yep, that's him.
18: Oh, that's him. Yep, that's...
19: Holy smokes.
18: That's the backside of that one. There's a little bit more there that we can get to.
19: Yeah, we'll get to some more. We gotta flesh that out a little bit more. Did I say that?
18: Come on.
19: I'm sorry. I didn't even mean to. Top five things, top five stories we're following today. And women are sharing the moment they learned they were dating an idiot. This had to be fun. Coming up.

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17: All righty then. This is the Markley, Van Camp, and Robbins Show. Hi there, I'm Scott Robbins. Right over there, you see that guy right there? That's David Van Camp, and the empty stool is where Jimmy Markley would be sitting if he were here today, but he's not. He'll be back tomorrow.
18: Yep.
17: He'll be back tomorrow. Here are the top five things, by the way, that we are looking at this morning. David Van Camp.
19: Yes, the judge overseeing the case of the latest attempted assassin of the president apologized to the would-be assassin for being kept in isolation and suicide watch. Number four, the Centers for Medicaid and Medicare Services is for the first time allowing doctors to get paid for de-prescribing medications. This is a big deal. Number three, today is the deadline for Representative Ilhan Omar to turn over all documents to Minnesota's Feeding Our Future Fraud Committee. Omar's name appeared six times in court documents tied to the $250 million scheme where they were supposed to be feeding children. Yeah. And they weren't. They were buying, you know, cars and houses.
17: Right.
19: Number two, there's a cruise ship stuck off the coast of Africa. Emergency medical evacuations are underway, I guess, because of a deadly hantavirus outbreak. Usually you get this from rodents. The World Health Organization says they think the first case was infected before getting on the boat. No rats on the ship itself, they're saying.
17: Yeah,
19: but
17: right.
19: There may also be some human-to-human transmission, which is very rare, but does happen. And so there are people freaking out about it who are on that boat, and I get it. Like, oh, my gosh, I don't want to – that thing is not to be messed with.
17: Oh, gosh, man, I can't even imagine being stuck.
19: Oh, dude.
17: And what that must be like.
19: See,
17: oh,
19: and I know that almost never happens on a cruise ship, but that is why I will never be on a cruise.
17: I'll never do another one. I've done one, and it was fine. I had no problem. It was wonderful, but I'll never do it again.
19: Yeah, I like going out on boats. Like, if I can control the boat, or it's like a small fishing boat, like I can go, I'm just going out fishing. I've slept on the water before on a fishing trip, but just the idea of being on this gigantic cruise ship with thousands of other people, it only takes one person getting sick.
17: Yeah, with that kind of stuff.
19: And then all of a sudden, all hell is breaking loose. And then number one.
17: Isn't this what Gene Hackman died from, by the way?
19: Hantavirus?
17: I believe
19: you know
17: it
19: what?
17: Was.
19: Yeah, I think that's. Yeah, I think. Or, or his wife did. Or
17: his
19: something
17: wife
19: like
17: and
19: that.
17: He both, I think. But jeez.
19: And then number one, Iran launched ballistic missiles and drones at the UAE towards an oil facility that was thwarted, but they attacked again today as they say, fragile ceasefire continues to hold. It has not reached the level of intensity that would require a U.S. response. That's according to the chairman of Joint Chiefs of Staff and the Secretary of War. Those are the top five stories that we're watching today. Also, James Carville has a new term for President Trump, and he says it was inspired by a lady.
20: No wonder Lindsey Graham's always trying to lick your face. But my point here is
17: what?
20: These people, and they were coming up to me, didn't matter. Black women, white women, elegant women, everything that you can imagine. And almost to a person, they said, you keep calling him nasty names because that's what he deserves. And that's who he is.
19: Yeah, this is the Markley, Van Camp, and Robbins Show. The new term, by the way, is scrotum face.
17: Yeah. I didn't realize it was the rear end of a man bending over.
19: It was.
17: Until Carville, I don't know what his deal. I never heard of that one before.
19: No.
17: I've heard them all, but I haven't heard
19: that one. The dark side of the moons, I guess, is what he's talking about. It's the back side of a scrotum. Like I don't actually see that one.
17: The back side of a scrotum.
19: Yeah, I'm not familiar. I don't think I've ever seen my
17: own. I didn't
19: know
17: that was a thing. You know, I didn't know it was different than the front side of the. I don't think it is. I don't know.
19: Yeah, so.
17: Had one my whole life. I never noticed that before. Huh?
19: Yeah. All right.
17: You know, that's like a fingerprint. We're all different.
19: Got a news update next in What's Your Story?

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2: All right, here we go. This is the Markley, Van Camp, and Robbins Show. Hi there, I'm Scott Robbins. Right over there, David Van Camp. Jamie Markley is away today. He will be coming back this way tomorrow, David.
3: Yes, he will.
2: Yeah, and we got to wrap up this James Carville thing.
3: Oh, yeah, because it's just so bizarre, and this is, I guess, where some Democrats are. I mean, he said, I've got Trump derangement syndrome, and I don't want to get better, is what he said. Mm-hmm. Little Gollum.
2: Somebody just mentioned to me that they thought that I should tell you that he looks like Gollum, and you agreed.
3: He does.
2: Gollum from Lord of the Rings.
3: So this guy, I mean, it's just major bitter divorced dad energy online. Yeah. He's talking about President Trump and something that a woman said, he says at least, that a woman at random came up to him and suggested a new nickname for the president. And we'll just start it from the beginning here because I messed up on timing in the last segment and didn't get quite through it. So here we go.
4: She says, James, our friends and I love it when you talk nasty about Trump. Just use all the language you can. But she says, you know what? When I see his face, it reminds me of the backside of my husband's scrotum.
3: Again, what? I want to know, ladies, do you know what that looks like? And like I'm just wondering because I don't know what my own looks like. I don't want to make eye contact. You know,
2: I don't either. I don't want to look at it either. I don't want to look at yours. I don't want to look at mine. I don't want to look at anybody's.
3: So I'm just wondering, is that a common thing that women will know? Like they can pick it out of a lineup there?
2: Like oh, yeah, that's my husband. Yeah.
3: That's him. Yeah. That's what they do at the police station when you're arrested. They get your fingerprints and then they say, pop them here. There you go. You're easily
2: identified. Well, two scrotums are alike. David likes snowflakes.
3: They're like snowflakes.
4: Yeah, that's what it is. You look like the backside of a That's what you are, Trump. No wonder Lindsey Graham's always trying to lick your face. But my point here is these people, and they were coming up to me, didn't matter, black women, white women, elegant women, everything that you can imagine, and almost to a person, they said, you keep calling him nasty names because that's what he deserves. And that's who he is, and that's what he deserves, and we're going to keep calling him. And your new name, dude, is Scrotum Face, because that's what you are, Scrotum Face.
2: Mm-hmm. I still don't get it.
3: I don't get it. Like it's wrinkly? I don't know.
2: I don't know either.
3: All right. That lady's husband has some has an interesting relationship with spray tan, I suppose.
2: I would love to
3: get the undercarriage done too.
2: I got to charge you extra for that now. That doesn't, undercoating is a little more money.
3: Is it streak free?
2: I don't know. Yeah. All right. Now we got to get to this story, right? Women are sharing the moment they learned they were dating an idiot, David. Mm-hmm.
3: Yes. It's a list online, right? Good.
2: It's a list online. I did see it. Women are sharing the moment they knew the man that they were with was a complete idiot.
3: Yeah, I mean, I can give you the short version of this, ladies.
2: Sure.

0: Yeah, is he a male? Then yes, he's an idiot in some ways.
1: Yeah, well, of course.
0: That's the reality.
1: It goes without saying. Yeah, we all got an idiot side to us. Mm-hmm. One woman said, in college, I came back from spring break with bangs. A guy said, what did you do to your hair? I said, I got bangs. We stood there in silence as he realized a girl's hair doesn't just grow shorter in front like a genetic trait. That's pretty good.
0: Okay.
1: Another said, my ex-husband saw a Tampax ad on TV and said they only advertise those when they know women are having their periods.
0: Oh,
1: I had to explain to him that we were not all on the same schedule. She said, I knew a guy who thought a woman could just take a shower after sex to prevent pregnancy.
0: Yeah.
1: Okay. My first boyfriend thought that the women's breasts inflated during sex like a man's does. And one woman said this, she was, I had to tell my ex that women did in fact poop. Yeah.
0: Well, yeah.
1: They do.
0: No, they don't, but whatever.
1: But we, you know, you don't want to believe that, but it's true.
0: Yes.
1: So anyway, there you go. Those are some few examples of it, but I'm sure you have some of your own.
0: Yes. Mm-hmm.
1: Yeah.
0: Well, I'm sure. Yeah. Cause we all have that one moment, right? Where,
1: yeah.
0: Where you just realize, you know, nothing about the opposite sex, you know, absolutely nothing.
1: Right.
0: And it happens, you know, but because we don't share the same equipment. Seinfeld solved this years ago.
1: Yeah, he did.
0: Right. We don't have the same equipment. So it's like he shouldn't make fun of somebody because they don't know how it works. You know, everybody's body is like the funhouse mirrors at a demented carnival. Right. I mean,
1: exactly.
0: You kind of have to break each other or give each other a little bit of slack. Right.
1: All
0: right.
1: I think so, too. Yeah. Yes. After all. That's all right. What makes the world go round, right?
0: Yes, it is. Yeah. Time for What's Your Story, Scott? Where we go around the table and share a story that we found interesting. May not be the biggest story of the day, may not be the most pressing issue, but you wanted to share it anyway. Scott, what is your story this
1: week? You know, just about the time it was ready to go to a jury and we were going to hear discovery, which would have been really good, they settled. Blake Lively and Justin Baldoni's career on fire. Mm-hmm. Now, can any of them ever come back? But they settled this thing. So they spent $60 million in attorney's fees, by the way.
0: This was like harassment on set or something. I didn't follow it very closely.
1: She said her accusation against him was that she was sexually harassed on the set of the movie they were doing together.
0: Mm-hmm.
1: And his claim was, well, I'm an actor. You're an actress. This is stuff we do, right?
0: Yeah.
1: And so this was due to go to court. There was all kinds of accusations flying back and forth between the two. And it turns out that I'm guessing this is the reason discovery was going to come up. And both parties thought it better to go ahead and get this thing settled right now.
0: Mm-hmm.
1: So they did. By the way, I don't know what this settlement was. Nobody does right now. Neither can talk about it. Or it negates the settlement financial terms or whatever the terms were. But now the conversation is, does anybody want to hire either one of these people to do a movie with again?
0: Well, that's a good question.
1: And, you know, and again, I don't know what the answer to that is. And with Blake Lively and with him, too. I mean, I don't know if they want either one of them on set again.
0: Mm-hmm.
1: It's like, you know, this type of stuff happens. But Blake Lively, by the way, is married to Ryan Reynolds.
0: Yes.
1: So yeah. It's not like she's not without a paycheck or something here moving forward.
0: Yeah. And he'll get gigs because America loves Ryan Reynolds.
1: Yeah, of course. And the Baldoni guy, I don't know.
0: Yeah, I couldn't pick
1: There's
0: that guy.
1: There's always Dancing with the Stars, I guess.
0: Yeah, right. Exactly. Yeah. Yes. Harassing with the Stars. Like there you go.
1: All right. David, what you got going today?
0: Well, you know, there's something called a mouse plague underway across farms in parts of Australia. It's a mouse plague. That is millions and millions of mice swarming everywhere.
1: Oh, God.
0: All over farms.
1: Oh.
0: Economic devastation is what they're worried about. Here's the news report, and they even talked to a farmer who is affected by this.
2: For a story sure to make anyone squirm, the mouse plague sweeping across the country. Australian farmers are battling an explosion in the rodent population with properties overrun by thousands of mice.
3: I actually speak to you.
4: This is too much.
2: It's reminiscent of a similar outbreak 5 years ago with fears this plague could cause billions of dollars in damage.
4: Belinda Eastoff's farm is infested with the rodents, and she joins us from her property in Yuna, Western Australia. Belinda, thanks for joining us. Really, those videos are pretty hard to watch, and I know this is your third time being through a mice plague. How bad is this one? How does it compare to the others?
5: This time around, this is our third mouse plague, as you said, in the last 6 years. This time around, it's much worse than I've ever seen. I've never, ever seen this level of population ever before that we're seeing in our paddocks.
0: Everything in Australia is trying to kill you. That entire continent is saying, don't live here.
1: Sure seems like it, doesn't it?
0: And yet...
1: I mean, snakes, rodents... Yeah,
0: their own government.
1: That too.
0: Their own government hates you. I mean, everything is trying to make your life worse or make your life end in Australia.
1: You ever lived somewhere where there was a mouse problem at all?
0: Well, technically once. Long story, I was living in a not very great quadplex. Uh-huh. And the people across the hall from me, we were both in like the semi-basement level.
1: Okay.
0: People across the hall from me, there were like 8 people that lived there. They would hang their like dirty diapers out on the exterior of their front door because they didn't want to go all the way to the dumpster all the time. But they didn't want it in their house, so it just anyway, they left a bunch of food and it was gross. And all of a sudden, yeah, I had rats all over my apartment. It was gross.
1: Rats.
0: Yeah.
1: Rats.
0: Rats.
1: Oh God. I tell this story all the time because, you know, I grew up in farming community, rural America. And the jobs you had during the summer were that of walking beans or detasseling corn. Sometimes you shelled corn. Mm-hmm. You were in the bin and you shelled the was still husked corn into the auger and it would split it up and it would take it away. But when we would get to the bottom of that or close to the bottom of that, you would have rats that had been in there pretty much all winter.
0: Oh, yeah.
1: And they come running out. And they were panicked, right? The food supply was going away.
0: Yeah.
1: And they knew it. And so that would freak me out. And the old farmers used to say, just hit him with a scoop shovel and throw him on the auger.
0: Yeah.
1: So we learned how to do that.
0: Well, I mean, when I worked at the old Burlington Coat Factory in Denton, I think they've cleaned up their act since then. I don't know. It's been 20 years or whatever since I worked there, or close to it, I guess. But they had a pretty bad rat problem to the point where, like, we were setting out traps and things like that in the receiving area, where mm-hmm. like the warehouse area. And I killed more than my share of rats before. And came up, there was, like, one where we had a manager there who was from Pakistan, I think, and he was just brutal with the things. So we'd have the rat traps up on the rafters, like, way up high mm-hmm. in the loading bay area. And every once in a while, you'd be, you know, scanning shirts and hanging things up, and then you just hear, boom, boom, and it would fall all the way down to the ground. And then this guy, the assistant manager there, he was like, no problem. And he'd just take it, and if it was still alive, he would just, like, flip it over. So, like, the bottom of the rat trap was up, mm-hmm. and then just stomp on it.
1: Yeah.
0: And yeah. I was like, oh, gosh. Well, and then we also decided that if you ever started a metal band, Rat Side Down would be a fantastic album title.
1: Oh, wow. Rat Side Down.
0: Rat Side Down.
1: It could be like a nautical term, too.
0: The new album from Wizard Fist, Rat Side Down.
1: That's good.
0: Anyway, yeah.
1: I like that. No, yeah, I had a cat one. I mean, I have 2 cats now, mm-hmm. so I don't worry about it as much as I used to. But mice were a predominant part of my childhood as well, because again, we lived in a farmhouse in a rural community, and there was cornfields across the street and what have you, and you got a couple of mice every year, mm-hmm. you know, every year.
0: Oh, but for sure.
1: Yeah. You always had cats, and the cat would get the mouse,
0: mm-hmm.
1: and then he would drop the mouse, yes. sometimes still alive, at your feet.
0: Oh, it's a gift.
1: Yeah, but right, exactly. Thank you.
0: Yes,
1: but you wouldn't know it was alive until you picked it up, and then it moved.
0: Oh gosh!
1: So it's like, oh god.
0: Yeah, that's
1: right.
0: Not good. Yeah,
1: yeah, and then it was chaos that broke out after that. The cat's looking at you like, "What?"
0: That's a bad scene, man. Bad.
1: You're rejecting my gift. I worked all day for that.
0: Hey, man, I worked really hard for that.
1: I did.
0: Yeah,
1: dang you.
0: Exactly.
1: Oh man, oh man. All right, coming up, Walgreens should be charged with a crime. This piece of audio from a Chicago alderman will blow your mind, and will anger you at the same time. I think we'll get to it. Did me anyway. We'll get to that coming up. Also, there was a funeral in Seattle. for a closed Taco Bell. Is that right?
0: Yes. WMT.
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1: All right, here we go. This is the Markley, Van Camp, and Robbins Show. Hi there, I'm Scott Robbins, right over there. You see that guy right over there? That's David Van Camp right over there.
0: Yes, it is. Well, if you want to be the hero this Mother's Day, if your mom likes to cook, or maybe your wife likes to cook, skip the last-minute flowers from, you know, your local corner store or whatever. She doesn't want those. Give mom something she'll actually use. 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I love this thing. It almost feels like cheating when I got something going. I say that all the time because it does. It's like, man, I've honed my steak grilling skills for years. Yes, I know exactly what rare feels like, medium rare, etc. And now here comes this little wireless smart thermometer just negating all of those skills. It's a little annoying, but it's still pretty cool. You stick it in, it sends alerts straight to your phone telling you when the food hits the perfect temperature. Doesn't matter if it's on the grill, if it's in the oven, air fryer even. It just works.
1: Yeah, be a hero this Mother's Day. Less stress, more time. She actually gets to hang out with all you guys. 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And right now, with the Mother's Day deal they got going on, it's perfect time to get one for her or you, for that matter. 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Walgreens, Chicago. People are angry.
0: Yes. Well, we've seen this story play out before, but Walgreens on the south side of Chicago, there's one location there. Not in total, but there is a particular location that's shutting down in June because of, well, rampant theft and violence.
1: Yes. Yeah, right.
0: They're tired of people getting stabbed on the property and stealing everything.
1: Yeah, it's bad for business getting stabbed.
0: And then you always have this group of activists, these useless people who don't have anything to say when the crime is running rampant in their own neighborhoods. But as soon as a business says, we can't do this anymore, then they'll show up and protest because it's terrible. This is Chicago Alderman William Hall. And he says, this should be illegal what Walgreens is doing. Come on, man.
19: Walgreens should be charged with first-degree corporate abandonment.
20: Yes.
19: It should be a crime the way they're treating our elders.
20: Yes.
19: It should be a crime the way they're treating our families.
0: You know what is a crime? The crime that's happening. That's how your elders are being. You don't care about the people in those communities. You just see an opportunity to go and scream and moan and whine about the man not being fair. What are they supposed to do?
1: I don't know. I mean, that's just it. What's the solution?
0: Yeah.
1: And you got to steal $700 worth of stuff now to be prosecuted.
0: It's
1: a Walgreens.
0: And you got people because in large part of the Safety Act and then ideologically driven judges, you know, people who are committing these crimes, they get arrested and they're out in 24 hours. They're back out on the streets. And so you got people who are on the corner selling half of a Walgreens three blocks away.
1: Yeah, I know.
0: Because they can get away with it. It's like, what can Walgreens do or any retail outlet do? It's like you complain when they lock up all the goods. Okay, you complain when they say, okay, we'll just have empty boxes where the stock used to be.
1: Right.
0: And then they're like, okay, all you're going to do is complain? Fine, we're closing it down.
1: Yeah, we'll shut it down. Why? And again, it's a sin to close a store that's drowning in theft.
0: Yes.
1: That's crazy. All right. Dumb. This is the Markley, Van Camp, and Robbins Show.
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23: The president reacts to Iran's peace plan response. I'm Kathleen Maloney, Fox News. Fox's Alex Hogan with the latest.
24: For the last couple days here at the White House, we had been waiting to hear from the administration as to where these talks stood. The Iranians earlier this morning said that they did issue that response and send it through a Pakistani mediator. And now we do have that confirmation that the White House has received and reviewed this response, although, again, the administration saying it's not at all what they had hoped for. The president wrote, "I have just read the response from Iran's so-called representatives. I don't like it. Totally unacceptable. Thank you for your attention to this matter." So again, this pulls into question where we go from here, what the future negotiations will look like.
23: According to Iran State Radio, Iran's focus is ending the war on all fronts and ensuring the security of shipping through the Strait of Hormuz. After more than a month away, the passengers on a cruise ship where a series of deadly hantavirus cases broke out are headed home. Fox's CB Cotton with that.
25: Global health leaders say some of the ship's passengers have already landed back in their home countries of Spain and France. We know a repatriation flight from the U.S. State Department is expected to arrive. So new video shows some of the first passengers stepping off the ship, all covered head to toe in protective gear. Small boats ferried the evacuees from the vessel to the shore, where Spanish authorities say an intense containment operation is in place to keep these passengers separated from the public. Around 150 people were still on board when the ship anchored this morning in Spain's Canary Islands. Spanish health officials said none were showing signs of the hantavirus, which are described as flu-like symptoms.
23: Health officials say the outbreak will not lead to another pandemic like the coronavirus in 2020. 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
0: Hi, it's Chuck Douglas. You know what gets a lot of people stuck with weight loss? They treat it like a thought instead of a decision. I need to do something. I'll get to it. Maybe after things settle down. And that can go on for years. That's why I like Reclaim by Awaken 180. It takes all that vague someday thinking and turns it into something real. 10 weeks, a clear plan, a real finish line, not wishful thinking, action. 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
0: Here we go. This is the Markley, Van Camp, and Robbins Show. I'm Scott Robbins. That guy right there is David Van Camp. The guy in the, no, he's not here. It's Jamie Markley. He's back on, he's back tomorrow, I think. I think he's back tomorrow.
32: Yes.
0: He should be back. He should be back tomorrow. All right. But, you know, hey, if he wants to take another day, he can take another day. Because he's Jamie Markley. He can do what he wants. Yeah, that's the way it works. All right, David, what do we got going on today? What's happening in the wacky world we live in?
32: Well,
0: this Iran thing is off the hook.
32: Well, okay. Iran's been firing on us, on commercial boats, targets in the Middle East, after we started escorting boats across the Strait of Hormuz. And, well, Secretary of War Pete Hegseth, he's asked, does that mean the ceasefire is over, or, like, what's going on? Because they are throwing rockets at people right now, and it seems like that would be a violation of it. And he says, well, no, because this is a different operation, so it doesn't affect the current ceasefire that's in place.
7: No, the ceasefire is not over. Ultimately, this is a separate and distinct project, and we expected there would be some churn at the beginning, which happened. And we said we would defend and defend aggressively, and we absolutely have. Iran knows that. And ultimately, the president's going to make a decision whether anything were to escalate into a violation of a ceasefire. But certainly we would urge Iran to be prudent in the actions that they take to keep that underneath this threshold. This is about the straits. This is about freedom of navigation. This is about international waterways. This is about free flow of commerce, all the things that happened before. And only Iran is contesting. So right now, the ceasefire certainly holds, but we're going to be watching very, very closely.
32: Wow.
1: Yeah, I see Iran state media just issued a statement saying U.S. demands are impossible. Okay.
32: All right.
1: All right.
32: Well, I mean,
1: that's what you want.
32: Are we just waiting for, like, the UAE to start doing something? Because they've already made the moves by saying they're getting out of the OPEC deal. You know, they're getting ticked off because they're getting rocket attacks against them constantly. Like, I don't know where this goes, but it does feel like there's a breaking point coming this week.
1: I don't know what that means exactly.
32: What do you mean?
1: Just breaking point.
32: Breaking point. Know. That, like, the bombs are going to start falling again.
1: That's what I mean. I mean, to what extent? And because, I mean, I'm pretty sure anyway, the White House understands and realizes that this has got to end. He's got to wrap this thing up quickly, as quick as you possibly can.
32: Yeah,
1: and without being completely reckless, you've got to be able to do this and get it done. Yeah. Now, Trump said he put another deadline out there.
32: Yeah.
1: Said 2 to 3 weeks today, right? Is that correct?
32: Yeah.
1: Okay. I don't know why he does that, but he did.
32: Yeah.
1: He did it again, saying in 2 to 3 weeks. And then what?
32: That's a great question.
1: You know, see, that's the thing. I don't know what that means. So, anyway, and looking at it right now, again, they're saying it's impossible. We're not going to do that. And this all revolves around the nukes.
32: Yes.
1: That's he wants those gone, and we want, that's our position.
32: Yeah.
1: That's the world's position, allegedly.
32: Yes.
1: They don't want them to have anything like that. Mm-hmm. And they're saying, well, no, we have every right to have that, and we're not going to bend on that area. So the stalemate continues, and as depressing as that sounds, and it does, we got gas prices to deal with here. We got inflation that's happening because of this. And, you know, I get asked this question all the time, David, and I know you've got an answer for it because I've asked you before, but I thought we were energy independent.
32: Well, we export a lot. We're a net exporter of oil. So and that's to keep the overall cost down and keep everybody who produces oil happy, all of that. So because it's sold on the global market, it's not like you can just batten down the hatches.
1: It's not like we keep it all for ourselves.
32: No. Also because there's different types of oil that are manufactured into different goods, plastics or gasoline, and et cetera. So, like, it's not like you produce all of it that can just go into your, you know, gasoline tank or your car's gas tank. There are other uses for petroleum products. So, I mean, it's just the situation that we find ourselves in. You couldn't just shut off the spigot or the global economy would collapse, like, in a hurry.
1: But you can't keep it. You can't hoard it and keep it for yourself. Okay. Because I have a hard time. A hard time wrapping your head around it because we've been told time and time again, we don't want to be dependent upon foreign oil. We don't want that.
32: Yeah. And we're
1: because these people are nuts.
32: And when they say that, it's because we can buy more. That's the idea behind it, because we don't have a national oil program. It's a bunch of different private corporations that control that stuff. So you can't I suppose you could, but that would be, you know, Venezuela's model.
1: Nationalize
32: the oil production industry. Yeah. And I don't want to go down that road because I don't want to have to get my next grocery run from the zoo. Remember that? They were poaching zoo animals at one point.
1: To eat them, yes.
32: Yes. So, yeah.
1: I don't want that either. No, we don't want that. And what about the refinery talk? I mean, there was some talk, too, about so many refineries have been shut down.
32: On the West Coast.
1: On the West Coast, yeah.
32: Because of regulations.
1: Regulations and nonsense.
32: Yeah, so I forget what the exact number was at one point. It was like 12 refineries or something like that, and it was down to six. I mean, just a crazy amount of companies just saying, well, to hell with this, we'd have to spend billions of dollars to retrofit our refinery operations. We'll just sell it or abandon it, essentially. So
1: there you go. I mean, that I think maybe helps answer the question anyway. Yeah. If we need the worldwide market to sustain.
32: Yes.
1: And refineries are not at full capacity. They're not where they were.
32: Well, we don't. Yeah.
1: Well, 20 years ago or
32: that's
1: whatever.
32: Because up and down the West Coast, they've regulated themselves out of it.
1: Yeah. So there you go. And then so here we are sitting here and we're saying again, God, can we become more energy independent? Why do we depend on these crazy people to supply us with anything?
32: Yeah.
1: Because you never know. Right?
32: Yeah.
1: Now this is going to work out.
32: Oh, like the state of California, they're bringing in oil from Iraq.
1: Yes.
32: So, I mean, it's a complex system.
1: It is a complex system. It's very complex. And you'd think that maybe Iraq would feel like, hey, we can seize the opportunity here. You know?
32: They've also shut down a big production facility because they didn't want it to get bombed.
1: Right.
32: So.
1: All right. Well, anyway, you get whiplash with this because your head snaps back on actually controls the Strait of Hormuz.
32: Yeah.
1: And we say we do, U.S. They say they do. We put up a blockade to stop their blockade. I mean, it just gets very, and I get why. I understand why. But it's just one of those things where it's like it's so difficult to wrap your head around all the tentacles this thing has. But at any rate, we're technically not firing on them, correct?
32: That's correct, yes.
1: Okay.
32: Defensive posture only.
1: Yeah, whatever the threshold is has not been met.
32: Yes.
1: Not to say it couldn't be met, but it hasn't. And I don't know if they're capable of meeting the threshold right now.
32: That's an open question. There's a lot of open questions right now, Scott. I'll leave it at that.
1: Yeah, no kidding. And we'll try to answer as many as we can, but man, it's tough to keep up with this stuff. I'll tell you that right now. All right, we got that cruise ship floating around.
32: Yeah.
1: Right now with the Junta virus on it.
32: Yeah.
1: Are they in, where are they at?
32: Off the coast of Africa.
1: Africa, yeah. And it's sitting in the water right now.
32: Yeah.
1: Nothing's happening. They can't leave. The people on board cannot leave. What, three have died?
32: Three people have died. There's another person who was emergency evacuated and is fighting for his life right now.
1: It's really awful. Yeah. I mean, it's awful. And I don't know if you happen to see the documentary Poop Cruise that's on Netflix.
32: You talk about it. I don't have
1: Netflix. Oh, my God. Well, if you're, watch that if you're thinking about go ahead. I mean, have fun if you're on the cruises and whatnot. I mean, they can be fun, certainly. But, man, take a look at that. And then we got the Junta virus thing going on.
32: Yeah.
1: Anyway, I happened to see this clip last night on the news, and I know you brought it today, too.
32: Yeah.
1: And it was a guy who was pleading with whomever to get off the boat.
32: Well, that and also just like, hey, these are like real people's lives. It's not just
1: this
32: a story.
1: Yeah, this is terrible what's going on here. Yeah.
9: I normally wouldn't make a video like this, but I feel like I need to say something, so I wrote a few things down. I am currently on board the MV Javius, and what's happening right now is very real for all of us here. We're not just a story. We're not just headlines. We're people. People with families, with lives, with people waiting for us at home. There's a lot of uncertainty, and that's the hardest part. All we want right now is to feel safe, to have clarity, and to get home. So if you're seeing coverage about this, just remember that there are real people behind it, and that this isn't something happening somewhere far away. It's happening to us right now. I'll share more when I can, but for now, I just ask for your kindness and understanding.
32: At the risk of being a jerk, I've got a couple of things to say. And I'm going to be a jerk about it. I'm sorry.
1: Okay. He's already set
32: it
1: up. David,
32: I understand.
1: Put it on the Chiron underneath.
32: Van Camp, about to be a jerk. Breaking news.
1: Yeah.
32: I understand. That's emotional. I can't imagine being in that situation.
1: Oh, God. You're
32: trapped on this boat. Yeah. And you've got, people dying, you've got people sick, you don't know what's going to happen. But, I mean, take a few deep breaths before you record that video and share it with the rest of the world. That's all I'll say.
1: Yeah, and again, I mean, I understand how the guy must be feeling. I get it.
32: Yeah.
1: You know, I understand how... it would be seeping into your brain that this is it. I'm going to die on this damn boat.
32: Yeah.
1: And I don't want to do that. Yeah. And at the same time, there, you know, there's got to be a feeling of helplessness. Like, there's nothing I can do.
32: But
1: you know, nobody's coming. The cavalry is not coming.
32: Well, then also the ask, I don't really know what's being asked of.
1: I don't
32: of
1: know
32: me
1: either.
32: Where he's like, you know, this isn't happening to somebody far away. Well, it is actually happening.
1: Far away. Yeah.
32: To people far away. I understand they're real people.
1: Yeah.
32: And I feel bad about it.
1: Yeah, I do too. I feel awful about it.
32: Anyway.
1: Yeah, but
32: I just don't know what the ask is really it.
1: And again, there was no mention of pray for us. It's good thoughts or whatever he said. Yeah. Whatever. Gobbledygooky, nice little message there at the end. I don't know what that was, but... You know, yeah, I mean, I certainly can think good thoughts and say a prayer for these people because I do hope they get out. And I hope not, there isn't massive casualties here. Mm-hmm. But this stuff is pretty serious. And if they determined it was, in fact, the Hunta virus, are they still thinking it might have been something else?
32: I think they're pretty convinced it was the Hunta virus, yeah.
1: Or Hunta virus, I'm sorry. I keep saying Hunta virus. I don't know why. And again, if this sounds familiar, it should because this is what killed Gene Hackman. And his wife.
32: Yeah, spread by rodents primarily. And apparently they were not in a very good living situation there in New Mexico.
1: No.
32: But in this case, they're trying to figure out where the first where the patient zero got it. You know.
1: Yeah, where they brought it with them.
32: They brought it with them. The people, when they say a person-to-person transmission, they believe maybe that's the case, which is rare and really bad news. Because that is an extremely serious virus. If it's human-to-human contact, that's a bad thing. But it sounds like, though, everybody else who hasn't come into very close contact with everybody else is going to be okay.
1: Yeah.
32: That's what it seems like to me, because they're doing the evacuation. They're getting ready to get the people off the boat.
1: Yes.
32: So, jeez. I don't know.
1: Oof. Keep an eye on that one. I'm hoping everybody gets off, and I hope there are no more casualties.
32: Yeah. Oh, absolutely.
1: But gosh dang, I can't imagine the paranoia I would feel, like not thinking I was going to get off that boat.
32: Honestly, if I knew you were going, or once you were okay and off the boat, I would pay to see the video you would make on the boat.
1: Oh, gosh.
32: Because it would be hilarious.
1: It wouldn't be as...
32: Obviously, it wouldn't be hilarious if you got seriously ill and died.
1: Not be serious. But, man, when you're faced with something like that, I don't like the feeling of I can't get out of something.
32: Yeah.
1: You know, that feeling is in being trapped. Mm-hmm. That's the thing that would make me nuts about it. All right, so your homework assignment is watch Poop Cruise if you get a chance. It's part of the train wreck series on Netflix, and it's unbelievable, too, what these people were going through. I'm not sure which is worse.
32: You got the top five stories of the day coming up, Scott, and your trifecta in like 20 minutes.
1: That's right. This is the Markley, Van Camp, and Robin Show.

0: right, man, here we go. This is the Markley, Van Camp, and Robbins Show. I'm Scott Robbins. Right over there, David Van Camp, Jamie Markley on assignment. Back tomorrow. Top five things we're following today, David.
1: Number five, multiple high-ranking D.C. police officials are set to be terminated for manipulating crime data, pretending violent crime was dropping dramatically. For example, in some districts, armed home invasions were written down as trespassing. What? So a violent felony dropped to a low-level misdemeanor just to make the crime stats look better.
0: Of course.
1: Yeah. Number four, the judge overseeing the case of the latest attempted assassin of the president apologized to the would-be killer for him being kept in isolation and on suicide watch. Boom. Jeez. All right. Number three, the Centers for Medicare and Medicaid Services is, for the first time ever, allowing doctors to get paid for deprescribing medications. So taking away that financial incentive for saying, you need this.
0: Yeah.
1: Number two, today is the deadline for Representative Ilhan Omar to turn over all documents to Minnesota's Feeding Our Future Fraud Committee. Omar's name appeared six times in court documents tied to the $250 million scheme. Number one, Iran launched ballistic missiles and drones at the UAE yesterday, towards an oil facility and then again attacked them today. Trump administration officials are saying the ceasefire is still holding, mainly because the escorting of boats through the Strait of Hormuz is actually a different operation and not under the terms of the ongoing ceasefire. Those are the top five stories we're watching today. You say you have an update on Rudy Giuliani?
0: Rudy Giuliani, they said he is now out of a coma. He was in a coma.
1: Yeah.
0: Out of a coma and is allegedly sitting up and, in their words, not mine, cracking jokes.
1: Interesting.
0: Wow, I thought he was on death's door yesterday.
1: Yeah, it sounded bad.
0: Pneumonia, really, right? Bad. He's got pneumonia, which can be, particularly for a guy his age. I mean, it's not a good thing.
1: That's
0: for
1: sure, his for anybody, really. And his lifestyle.
0: Well, that is true. Yeah, I don't know if they've got a vodka drip or not going for Rudy while he's in the hospital.
1: Please, it's bourbon, all right?
0: Okay, thank you very much, Chevis. I don't know what it is, but at any rate, yeah, so I guess that's good news. You said Dolly Parton was feeling better too, right?
1: Yeah, well, she's had kidney stones, and apparently she was supposed to be doing the Las Vegas residency.
0: Yeah.
1: And she has canceled that not because she's really sick, but she says it's because the medication makes her woozy. So Dolly Parton, she's like, I can't go out on stage because I'll just pass out.
0: Right.
1: So she's hoping to be on the mend. She put out a video yesterday saying, yeah, I'm feeling much better, but the medication that I'm taking right now, I haven't adjusted to it yet. Haven't got my sea legs yet.
0: She may be the only person in America that's universally loved.
1: She is, yeah. And if you don't like Dolly Parton, go to hell. Yeah.
0: I don't know anybody who would even say that.
1: This is the Markley, Van Camp, and Robbins Show. Yeah, there's
0: that's
1: nobody.
0: Like, yeah, you're stepping into the elevator shaft and it's going straight down. Yeah.
1: I mean, if you're not a big fan of country music or you don't really want to listen to music, that's
0: like
1: okay.
0: A person.
1: I think you don't. I think your soul is damaged if you don't like the tones of one Miss Dolly Parton. But
0: well, I can take or leave it. Most of her music, I like most of it. I mean, you know what I hear, I like, but I haven't heard a lot. But I mean, it's one of those things where it's like she's just such a kind, sweet person.
1: Yeah.
0: It's like, how can you possibly go, Dolly Parton, fake? You know, she's been doing the same act for 60 years then or whatever.
1: Nobody sees a billboard with Dolly Parton's face on it and goes, ugh.
0: I know. It's just like one of those things is universally loved. That's difficult in these days, this day and age, for sure.
1: Got your trifecta coming up, Scott.
0: Yeah, trifecta's on the way.

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1: Show. Hi there, I'm Scott Robbins. Right over there, that guy is David Van Camp. The other guy, Jamie Markley, will be back with us tomorrow.
2: Mm-hmm.
1: All right, David, what are we talking about now?
2: Well,
1: what
2: are we talking about? A couple things we haven't had time to get to. Virginia Democrats, of course, pushed voters to approve a new congressional map that gives their party a 10-to-1 advantage in the House of Representatives. The current split is 6-to-5. Turn a decidedly purple, maybe left-leaning state, turn it into a deep, deep blue state. Now, a judge has stopped the certification of the vote because there are real questions about whether or not any of this was legal. And it's interesting because according to Dan Turrentine, he's the Democrat strategist, does the morning huddle now. He says, you know, among some Democrats in Virginia, like there's a lot of finger pointing going on and people are kind of panicked because they went for it. They went for the Hail Mary and there's a good chance they're not going to catch the touchdown.
3: No. Some of those same people yesterday, and what I was told is they now think it's less than 50% that the court will let the certification go through. And what really triggered it, they said, was when the court didn't rule by Friday afternoon. The time they don't believe is on their side, and what apparently transpired over the weekend, and this person would know, they're in contact with the people I'm about to say, is that the governor's staff is now snipping at the Senate Majority Leader and House Speaker that they warned them last fall this would not pass legal review.
2: Yeah. Well, yeah, because you're just sort of temporarily suspending what was already voted on.
4: Right.
2: And so, and again, there, it gets kind of deep in the weeds, but basically it's like what they did, they can't actually do. I'm actually surprised, again, that the ballot language survived any sort of review, where they said, in order to ensure fairness, is what they said.
4: Right. And who doesn't want fairness?
2: Well, what are you against?
4: Everybody fairness? Wants fairness. You just don't know what fairness means.
2: And then, you know, there was Abigail Spanberger telling people to not post the proposed new map.
4: Yeah. Yeah, because online. If they found out what was really going on, they may vote against it.
2: Yeah, they may not like that. So
4: no, you're right about the language. I don't know why it goes that far, and then all of a sudden, like, hey, wait a minute.
2: Yeah.
4: Like, you should have. I mean, didn't anybody see that prior to it?
2: Yeah.
4: I mean,
2: well, yeah,
4: not.
2: They did, but apparently it didn't
4: send up any red flags. Like, well, we got to change this.
2: Yeah, no.
4: Because this sounds like if you're in favor of unfairness, you wouldn't vote for it.
2: Well, exactly.
4: It's like, who doesn't? Yeah, I don't know anybody like, you know, I like things that are unfair. nobody thinks that way.
2: Yeah.
4: So it's the way you word it, right? I mean, well, golly.
2: And then kind of on the same topic and just redistricting in general, Tennessee has joined the list of states looking to redistrict now that racial gerrymandering is illegal. So, of course, the Democrats are freaking out about it. Not like they have a huge amount of representation. I think they've got one Democrat representative, and that district may be going away because mm-hmm. it was drawn based on race. Justin Pearson, state representative, Democrat there. He's the guy with the afro, but he used to talk like Carlton from Fresh Prince of Bel-Air. And now all of a sudden he's...
4: Oh, yeah.
2: Now he's trying to do that, the whole, like, street preacher thing.
4: Yes.
2: And he says, hey, this is all because Donald Trump is a big, fat racist. Listen to this nut job, man.
5: Donald Trump is a white supremacist domestic terrorist who is seeking to destroy our democracy by any means necessary, including by usurping democracy itself and the voices of the people. And Governor Bill Lee, Cameron Sexton, and Lieutenant Governor McNally have all decided to join him in this effort to destroy our democracy, to take away our voice, and to attack black people and black representation. And that's wrong.

0: Oh, there you go.
1: Wow.
0: This is why I bristle when
1: So, in other words, you're in favor of it.
0: Yes.
1: Of having just black districts and just white districts. Okay.
0: Yeah. Or segregation.
1: Yeah, there you go.
0: There you go.
1: Very forward thinking. Jeez.
0: It really is, yeah.
1: Man, oh man.
0: All right, are you ready for a big three? Yeah, your trifecta? Yeah. Here we go.
2: Are you ready?
3: One, two, three.
2: It's the three most important news stories of the day.
4: I hit the trifecta.
2: Well, at least according to Scott Robbins. It's the trifecta on the Markley, Van Camp, and Robbins Show.
0: All right, it's the trifecta. Top three stories of the day, according to Scott Robbins. Usually Casey Kasem's along, but he takes days off with Markley. It's in his contract. We're going to try to rework that deal, but
1: I really think we should. I mean, I don't know why he gets to go.
0: He's been in the business longer than any of us. And
1: I think Markley would even want him to tag along.
0: He knows. He knows the game, and I don't even know if he's always with Markley.
1: He may just say that.
0: He tells us he's going with Markley.
1: Yeah, I know. We should ask him more about that. We need details.
0: We need a better lawyer. That's what we need.
1: We do. Yeah. We need a better spokesperson, but does it get better than Casey Kasem? Come on, man.
0: All right, but we still do count him down 3-1. Yep. Number three, Muslim-only event in Texas.
1: Yeah, how about this, huh? Taxpayer-funded Texas water park is getting a little splashback from the Muslims-only event next month after the local Islamic group rented out the facility. A flyer for the DFW Epic event on June the 1st noted three times that the attendance was strictly for Muslims and modest swimsuits are required. Mm-hmm. One person said, it seems like a civil rights violation there. Should we expect a Christians-only day? Well, that's not going to happen. How is a taxpayer-funded, city-owned entity allowed to do this against non-Muslims at a public park? Well, the Daily Mail is also reporting the existence of flyers that said Muslims-only as well. Posters for the event say it will be Muslims-only to create a family-friendly environment. Tickets starting at $55 each. Now, apparently, there was so much pushback on this that they've decided to exclude the word Muslims out.
0: Ah.
1: The rest of the language wasn't changed.
0: Yeah.
1: They just don't mention it, right?
0: Yeah.
1: You also have attendees are expected to dress in accordance with Islamic values, and the water park says all swimwear must meet Muslim guidelines.
0: Mm-hmm.
1: Okay. They also talk about lowering gaze. No more lowering your gaze, okay? You can't do that. Now, the event has been criticized, and rightly so, I would think, because I can't imagine them doing this for any other group ever.
0: Why?
1: Whether it's religious or non-religious, to exclude everyone but you.
0: Well, they rented it out, though, right? They paid for it? They did rent it out, yeah.
1: So, but it's taxpayer-funded.
0: Yeah.
1: That's the problem.
0: If they paid for it, if they paid full freight and all that
1: stuff. Well, that's what some people are saying. Well, they paid for it. You know, they can do whatever they want, I guess.
0: Yeah.
1: But, you know, to exclude someone just based on their religion, though, is frowned upon.
0: Mm-hmm.
1: So, anyway, we'll see where this thing goes. Who knows what's going to happen there.
0: All right, it's the trifecta, top three stories of the day, according to Scott Robbins. Number two, Delta customers are a little ticked off.
1: Yeah, starting May the 19th, Delta Airlines will no longer offer food and beverage service on 450 daily flights. The removal of the in-flight meal, snacks, or drink will apply to shorter flights of 349 miles or less. But if you're flying in first class, you get to booze it up.
0: Well, of course.
1: Or whatever you want to do. Here's the thing. I don't know how I feel about this one way or another. Those short flights always make me crazy when they do the carts because you're landing by the time you can go to the bathroom, get up and go to the bathroom.
0: Yeah, pretty much, yeah.
1: Or do anything else. It just seems like a complete waste of time. But I get it. It's a perk. Yeah. I you know, if they're going to offer me a free ham sandwich, I'll take it, you know. But
0: a bag of pretzels or whatever it is.
1: Whatever it is. Yeah, and then you get the drink. Maybe you got hot pipes or something when you get on the plane. Maybe you just want something to drink. Yeah. You know, I don't know. Now, they'll allow you to bring your own stuff on, I guess, to eat if you want to. People do that all the time. But the drink thing is weird because they don't let you do that, right? No liquids or anything?
0: Well, you can buy it. I think you have to buy it in.
1: You have to buy it in the airport?
0: After you're through security,
1: And that's probably true.
0: And Yeah, I don't know. I mean, like, I've flown several times between Dallas and Houston, and that's like an hour and a half flight or something like that. And it is true. By the time they get to the cruising altitude and they get the drink carts out going back and forth and all that stuff, by the time you actually get your stuff, you're already about to land.
1: It's kind of more of a nuisance than anything. I mean, I, like I said, and if you're one of these people that enjoy that turkey sandwich and bag of chips or whatever, I'm sorry. But I got no issue with it. Now, if they reduce the flight, the amount of money you pay for the flight, that would be even better.
0: Oh, they're not going to do that.
1: Of course they're
0: so
1: not going to do that.
0: That's a legitimate gripe. It's like, wait a minute, you're not even giving me a little stupid bag of pretzels.
1: I get nothing on this deal?
0: Nothing?
1: That? Yeah, that's not good.
0: All right, it's the trifecta top three stories of the day, according to Scott Robbins. Number one, I can't wait to hear details on this. Are you telling me that there is a man who is like a human tow truck?
1: Well, he's a Frenchman. Wacky strongman, he claims that's what he is, self-described, believes he has become, get this, David, we talk about this all the time, the glass ceiling's been cracked again. The first person in the world, this guy, 50 years old, first person in the world to pull a car with his penis.
0: I'm sorry, what?
1: While on fire.
0: While on fire.
1: While on fire.
0: So is that the big qualifier? Like other guys have done that?
1: They've done it, but they haven't done it on fire.
0: Okay.
1: So they douse this guy, light him on fire, and he has to pull this police car, which is what he was pulling. He did it, though. He got it done.
0: Yeah.
1: He used a tow rope attached to Mr. Knish.
0: Hmm.
1: He was able to pull the Renault police car along the road. And despite he said it hurt quite a bit, I'll bet it did.
0: I mean,
1: yeah, he said everything went well.
0: Oh, that's a relative term, isn't it?
1: Everything is still intact.
0: Uh huh.
1: Dang.
0: Well, I mean, the degenerates in France, they're used to having burning sensations down there, so I guess it was only a matter of time.
1: He did. Now this is the same guy, by the way, who pulled a car with the testicles.
0: But why?
1: Because he got into Guinness Book of World Records, I guess.
0: What exercises does he do?
1: He says he's a martial artist. Now, I don't know what that means exactly, how that applies here. I don't know.
0: Is there like specialty gym equipment to get the boys ready for the tow job?
1: I'm not sure. But you tie the rope, and then you tie the bumper of the police car, and then you pull it, you go backwards with it.
0: Huh.
1: Son of a gun!
0: He can have that record. That's one I'd never be interested in breaking.
1: Yes. His nickname is not Tug, by the way. Somebody just asked me. No. It's not Tug. Okay.
0: Did it stretch him out or something when he did that?
1: You know, that's a lot of questions I can't answer, but bad reporting, I guess, on the story because it's what I would have asked him. I mean, did it enhance? I don't know.
0: Got skinnier, though.
1: I mean, I'm not sure.
0: It's like, yeah. Like he was on Ozempic or something down there.
1: Golly.
0: And all right. That's a bizarre way to end the trifecta, but
1: well,
0: it's your
1: like
0: trifecta.
1: You mentioned glass ceilings before,
0: that's
1: you know?
0: True. That's
1: true. It's like, okay, whoever thought anybody would want that, all right? I don't know. Somebody does.
0: Yeah, Nimrod's in the news next, Scott.

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0: This is the Markley, Van Camp, and Robbins Show. I'm Scott Robbins. That guy right over there is David Van Camp. Jamie Markley on assignment. Back tomorrow, David Van Camp.
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0: 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By the way, have you seen Katie Porter lately?
1: Yeah.
0: She looks like she's lost like 100 pounds.
1: Yeah, she's lost a lot of weight.
0: I don't know what's going on with that.
1: Trying to win an election.
0: Jeez.
1: Trying to be the governor of California.
0: That doesn't change your temperament, does it?
1: No. I didn't think so. Laying off the mashed potatoes for sure. Yeah. President Trump today in the Oval Office was signing some proclamation, I guess, about youth fitness.
0: Oh, yeah, they're going to bring that back. The President's Council on whatever. Yeah.
1: And he started talking about Iran. He's got all these kids around him, like, I don't know, middle school, late elementary school age kids. Yeah. And he's talking about Iran. Oh, this is hilarious. If my computer wants to play nice here.
0: Maybe not. Yeah.
1: That'd be cool.
2: It would have been grand. And they would have trained their sights on Europe first and then us. Because they're sick people. These are sick people. And we're not going to let lunatics have a nuclear weapon. The power of a nuclear weapon is something I don't even want to talk about. It's not going to happen. And we have beaten them badly. They're talking. Oh, now they're reduced to little boats with a machine gun on the front of them because they had a navy of 159 ships. Every single ship in the first week was, right, Pete? Every single ship they had is resting underwater, right? At the bottom of the sea. They have no navy. It's totally wiped out. Same thing with their Air Force. So we're doing well. But it's all about, you know, having a great country. And one of the things I think that when they talk about physical fitness, one of the things I notice...
1: Vinny weaves into physical fitness
2: of
1: mine, again.
2: All of the people, all of the great athletes here, is their mind is better than people that aren't fit. It's because I think a mind, you know, once you hit a ball well or you do whatever it is that you run well, play hockey as great as you play it. But once you, I mean, you obviously have to have a certain physicality. You can't have somebody with a great mind and zero athletic talent, right? But when you get up to that league, it's all about the mind. The mind is so important. And
1: I like how he just goes from nuclear apocalypse to, and then, by the way, if you're good at sports, you're probably good at other things, too.
0: Just blew by like several exit ramps.
1: He really did.
0: Just kept going.
1: All right.
0: On a roll. Don't stop him.
1: Don't stop him. It's time for Nimrod.
3: When the going gets tough.
4: Damn it, this is too hard.
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4: I love the poorly educated.
1: All right, we go to Florida here. 34-year-old man named Eric Drake was arrested a couple of weeks ago after stealing a car and driving it to the sheriff's office. See, when he got there, he voluntarily admitted to having stolen it. He said he was walking around looking for a vehicle to steal when he spotted the car. The engine was running with the key inside, and he decided to take the vehicle and travel north to visit his mom. It's unclear why he ended up at the sheriff's office instead, but it sounds like he had a change of heart. He was charged with grand theft. Booked in jail. Court date coming up later this month.
0: So no visit with mom either. Huh?
1: No visit with mom either. Jeez, she's still. Maybe she'll visit him in jail.
0: Yeah.
1: All right. That's Nimrod's in the News on the Markley, Van Camp, and Robbins.

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13: off. Starts now. All right, welcome back in here to Clay and Buck. Let's switch coasts, shall we? Sorry, whole middle of the country. We're putting our focus from the Atlantic to the Pacific for the moment. California and what's going on over there. In New York, you have Kami Mamdani doing what we all knew he would do. None of this is surprising. That's the other part of this, too. It's not the least bit of a shock that he's as inept at governance as we all said he was. That's why we said it would be the case. But beyond that, you have in California a state that should be the just undisputed jewel of America. And, you know, I give it credit where it's due. It's still a beautiful place and it has a lot going for it. But it is just a mess in terms of governance and the budgets and the taxes and the housing situation, the homelessness. Clay, did we even get to yesterday? This is a little bit of an aside. The guy who burned down the Palisades, it was arson, it was not climate change, was a fan of Luigi the Assassin,
14: yes,
13: and basically a left-wing loon. Essentially,
14: yes.
13: Yeah. I mean, this should be a much more prominent news story than it is, but of course it does not serve the interests of the left, so the Democrat media doesn't want to spend any time on it, but we just wanted to note, there are people, I mean, there are major newspapers that when that fire's happening, they're like, this is because we don't take climate change seriously.